0: One nation under God. 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
2: Christmas, or whether they can live with her as a family because of these sanctions. Which, sympathetic or not, what this federal judge then did is the real problem. Because rather than saying, you know what, you're right to be worried, let's make sure that you as a family are protected, he invalidated the sanctions across the board. So he completely struck down all sanctions against the UN Special Rapporteur just because of the single alleged harm to a family member. And so that kind of judicial overreach is a pattern we're seeing over and over again right now.
3: ICC, this is something that if you watch the Secular broadcast, if you follow the ACLJ, you're more familiar with probably than the average American. The United States is not a party to the International Criminal Court. Therefore, they don't have jurisdiction over the United States. That doesn't mean that they haven't tried. They have tried throughout their history to go after U.S. soldiers because what they see as war crimes, what they view in their, you know, their omniscience at the International Criminal Court, they can pick and choose what a war crime means. We know, are going after Israel, trying to arrest Bibi Netanyahu, who is also not a party to the ICC. They are trying to exert this global power, this global law enforcement authority over countries that have not even signed on to the Rome Statute, that have not been a party to their court. So, of course, the president, you would think, if they are trying to exert authority where they do not have it, has those powers to issue sanctions. That's broad foreign policy powers of the United States and the Treasury, which is under the executive branch. And you have this judge that takes a case, which just, once again, Nathan, you said the absurdity of, like, a family member saying, we're afraid we can't give mom a Christmas present because of sanctions. Well, one, the law does not take into account feelings. The law takes into account facts and the way this plays out. But Nathan, this judge did this. What is the ACLJ doing now?
2: Yeah, so this case has been moving very, very quickly, as it should, because this concerns matters of national security, right? So the judge issued his order just a couple of weeks ago on the 13th. Last week, the Trump administration appealed to the D.C. Court of Appeals, and what they did is they asked the United States Court of Appeals for the D.C. Circuit. What they did is, and they asked that court, please stay this order. Let us put these sanctions back in place because this is a matter of national security. So what the ACLJ did is, over the long weekend, we prepared our brief that we filed this past Tuesday supporting that motion for a stay. What we're urging the court to do is, no, the president, not a federal judge, is the one who should be deciding international sanctions. It's not up to a judge in D.C. to decide what international sanctions should look like when these kinds of problems happen for our national security. It's a matter for the president, not a single unelected judge.
3: The point, if you take this example to the extreme, I feel like most people would say sanctions against Vladimir Putin are appropriate at this point, or sanctions on Russian oligarchs. If all of a sudden a family member were to file in U.S. court saying, you can't do this because we're afraid we may get caught up in it because, dad's Vladimir Putin, but I want to give him a Christmas present. Like, just the absurdity of the argument. And then the federal judge saying, you know what? You're right. And who knows who else could get caught up in this? We're just going to get rid of the entire sanction scheme, the entire thing. That is what we're talking about here. It's up to the discretion of the executive branch, the sanctioning of individuals and the Treasury and the president. Ultimately, the president is the executive branch under the Constitution. And so, Nathan, that's exactly what we look at here. If you were to take the hypothetical that they made real here and apply it to any other

0: person on the sanctions list. You start to quickly see how absurd on the face of it this ruling is.
1: Exactly right. And I think, too, I think it's important for everyone to emphasize, as important as the ICC is, I know not all of us are necessarily dealing with the ICC on a daily basis, but what we are seeing every single day are these attempts to put obstacles in the way of letting Congress and the president do their jobs, right? People trying to run to the courts as an end run around the systems that are supposed to be in place, right? And so I think that's what this case is very fundamentally about. Should a judge be the one deciding policy for the entire country, or should the people we've elected? Right. And so that's really what our brief is getting at a really fundamental level is, no, it's not a judge who should be deciding what countries should be sanctioned. Congress has set up a system, and under that system, it's the president who has the authority to make the sanctions. And that's the thing we're urging the Court of Appeals. And of course, if necessary, this could even go to the Supreme Court. And we're urging those appellate courts to hold this district judge accountable.
0: Nathan, thank you so much for that update. We'll have you back on as this proceeds through the court system. Folks, once again, this is one of the reasons why you watch this broadcast. I know it, because you hear things like this. That isn't making headlines in the mainstream media. It may not have the most clickable headline when it's put on a YouTube video or a Rumble video or a segment on Fox News, but it is critically important work. Sometimes the most important work doesn't make a great headline. 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And that is why you support the ACLJ. It's issues like this that many people may ignore, but are fundamental to protecting our Constitution and rule of law. 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
0: Welcome to Seculo, second half hour of the broadcast, and I want you to give me a call. We've been talking about all of these issues. We've been talking about the skirmishes that happened overnight with one-way attack drones coming from Iran, as well as a ballistic missile fired towards Kuwait, and then the U.S. responding to those, as well as this news that a deal, a memorandum of understanding, could be imminent, as it appears both sides have agreed to the language in it. Now it would be up to President Trump to sign off on that to move forward. But I want to hear from you, 1-800-684-3110. Do you believe President Trump could get a deal done? Do you think the mediators that he has there negotiating with the Iranians could get a deal that is okay with the United States, okay with the president, but good for the United States? I want to go ahead and take some phone calls. Hopefully it will prompt you to call in. Flying solo here today, folks. So give me a call, 1-800-684-3110. But let's go to Dakota, calling from Oregon, on line 3. Dakota, you're on Seculo.
4: Yeah, regarding Iran, we can't trust them. We need to snap them ears back to the Stone Age and do it toot sweet. Enough molasses already, as it were.
0: I hear you. I understand. And I think that is the way many people are looking at this, right? Many people think, hey, we've been down this road before. if the Obama deal was a bad deal, does that mean all deals with Iran are a bad deal? You've seen the left already start to try and pick up that mantle. There was early reports that, you know, any deal with Iran would have nothing to do with the nuclear program. And immediately the media loved it. They jumped on that and they said, ha, look, we went to war for nothing. He's getting a worse deal than the JCPOA, which they are inferring wasn't great, right? Like the inference that they put out was saying, look, he's getting a worse deal than JCPOA and he had to go to war to do it. One, the JCPOA would be over by now. So something would have to be happening anyways. There was a 10-year sunset clause in that. So regardless, there would have to be some sort of negotiations to keep Iran in place at this point in time. But the media, they're playing tricks with you. They're trying to spin it. They're trying to say, look, this is going to be worse than even what Obama did. They're admitting, they're saying the quiet part out loud, that the Obama deal was bad. It was pointless. It was rubbish. It opened up flows of cash to the Iranian mullahs to be able to do things like October 7th, to perpetrate terror around the world, to try and assassinate President Trump. All of these things were happening because they were flush with cash again. It wasn't going to their people. Their economy was in shambles. It was going only to push terror around the world because they are, and I'll say it again, a theocratic, apocalyptic, genocidal death cult. That is what their theology is. Now, does that mean that you can deal with, you can make a deal with an apocalyptic, theocratic, genocidal death cult? That's the question I have for you. Do you think you can? Call me, 1-800-684-3110. I happen to think there is a path towards that. Because not every deal is a JCPOA, where you get a bunch of cash, no restrictions on your ballistic missile program, light inspections using the IAEA to go in and give you a month's notice and say, I want to come inspect the centrifuges that you tell us about. No, it'd have to be real. Real inspections. Real limits on what they can do. Real stoppage of their ballistic missile program. Those things would have to be real. It'd have to have teeth. You didn't see President Obama or even the Biden administration try and enforce things. They took the victory lap. They said, look, we dealt with Iran. Are things different in these negotiations? We'll see. Give me a call, 1-800-684-3110. And once again, if you enjoy this broadcast, if you enjoy hearing things like what Nathan joined me on that you're not going to hear anywhere else, support the work of the ACLJ today.
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0: Welcome back to Seculo, and the phone lines have lit up. Thank you, everyone, for calling in. I'm going to start taking calls now so that I can free up more phone lines for you to call in. Because I want to hear from you. I want to hear what your thoughts are on this. And I'll give you a little bit of my opinion here before I get to yours, so that even if you want to respond to that, I'm open to it. I think that we should not prejudge what could come out of this because we don't know all the details. And if we are trusting in the administration and the president and what their philosophy towards Iran is and what their stated goals towards Iran are. And we do trust that Marco Rubio and President Trump and Pete Hegseth and those that are doing the negotiations are going to come to an agreement if they get to that level, that they know what they're talking about. If we have that trust in the administration, then we should see what the deal is before we prejudge it. That's where I land. I also think if it does turn out that it does nothing at all, doesn't even get to a negotiation on the nuclear issue, if this memorandum of understanding looks more like a final deal and less like a starting point, then I think we should call it out and we should say, yeah, that's not what we thought it was going to be. But I think we should see what it is before we prejudge that. And I've been seeing a lot of prejudging of what a deal is without knowing what the deal is. And that's kind of where I sit on it. Now, there are people that disagree with me. It may be you. Give me a call. 1-800-684-3110. But I am cautiously optimistic with when you hear the words of Secretary of State Rubio, when you hear the president saying, they will never have a nuclear weapon. And yet they are continuing down the path of diplomacy. That they know more than me at this point. They have the entire intelligence apparatus that is advising them on this. They have the power of the U.S. government, the military. They have all of the factors and all of the data points that I do not. Therefore, I will give that benefit of the doubt. In a perfect world, do I want a complete regime change and a free Iranian people and not a genocidal, theocratic, apocalyptic death cult running a country, shooting missiles at the neighbors, funding terror groups throughout the world? We saw last week that someone was arrested that was an Iranian agent targeting the president's daughter for assassination. Ivanka Trump, that is what the Iranian regime is, even to this day. So that's where I sit on it. I want to know what the deal is before I prejudge it. But let's go to some phone calls and hear what you have to think. Ray, you're calling from Pennsylvania on line two. Ray, welcome to Seculo. You're on the air.
11: Thank you very much. I just have to say this is going to be 60 days more wasted time. There's no way that we can trust the Iranians, no matter from here until they're just holding out, hoping for the elections to come along and the Democrats win. And the next thing that's going to happen is they're never going to stop attacking Israel. They'll always want to bring Israel down, no matter what. So this is just 60 days waste of time. Wait and see what happens. And the American people are the only ones paying for this.
0: Ray, I hear where you're coming from, and I think that you have the same sentiment as a lot of people. I've heard that often, too, that the Iranians are trying to run out the clock. We know that's what they do. They always try to run out the clock. The 60 days of a memorandum of understanding is what is being reported, so that is what we are taking at face value. Whether or not there's any teeth to that, there's any clawback if anything is violated within that, I don't know. Once again, we haven't seen it. Is there in your mind, is there any world where the president and this team could, and they don't trust the Iranians either. They're not going in very Pollyanna-ish thinking, you know, they're honest brokers here on the Iranian side. Do you think that there is a world where this administration could come up conceivably with a deal with a regime that's on their back foot that have had 13,000 targets destroyed by the United States over the course of Operation Epic Fury, a Navy decimated? Really, all they are is a nuisance more at this point when they do try to do an attack. Is there a world where we could come up with a deal with our administration that they would have to agree to with proper oversight, proper sanctions, proper investigations and inspections? Is there any world in your mind that we could get to that with this administration?
11: No. Not at all.
0: There you go. And that's what I want to hear. I want to hear from individuals. What do you think? Where is this going? Because it also does play into the midterms, as Ray even pointed out, is that not only does the Iranians want to get to a point where the administration, their negotiating partner, if you want to call it that, is weakened, which would be closer and closer to the midterms, but the Democrats want that as well. They are probably very much for a 60-day memorandum of understanding. Not publicly. They'll never say that. But it gets them closer to their goal. What is their goal? Getting in office and trying to impeach the president. Once again, that isn't good for the American people either. But, Ray, thank you for calling. Thank you for your honesty on that. And I'm going to keep going. I want to take Marion on line 3 from Texas. Marion, ACLJ champion, longtime listener to the broadcast as well. You're on the air.
12: Yeah, first of all, I'm taking a different view than the majority of the people. I think we should quit worrying about what the deal is and stuff like that. We know from past history that Trump knows how to make deals. And everybody's worrying about how long it's taking, that the gas prices are going up and stuff like that. I think that the longer it takes for them to make an agreement or whatever, I think it's going to be better for America, because it's going to give Trump more time to see, possibly he could even find out who the leaders are that are part of the regime and replace them with leaders that are going to do something that's good for the Persian people. I don't care how long it takes. And everybody keeps complaining about gas prices. They didn't complain of the length of time that it took Obama to do something, and then the Afghanistan war and Obama, what he did at Benghazi and all these other things. And Trump's got a record of success. Look what he did in Venezuela. Look at what he did. And now he's going to help Cuba out, too. I'm telling you, the guy is brilliant. We need to just sit back, let everything play out, and let Trump decide when is the best time for him to back out. And I guarantee you, he's going to make a good deal. Everybody thinks it's going to hurt him in the election period. I disagree with that. I think when the time comes and then the gas prices start shooting down, a lot of the things that they're pointing at Trump about are going to just dissipate, and Trump's going to be a hero again. That's my comment.
0: Marion, thanks for your call as well. And that's what I want to get on this, because it is an issue where there are not just two sides and two opinions on this. There's a lot of different angles, and there's a lot of things to think about. And so I'm giving you a platform on this today to hear what your thoughts are. Marion, I tend to agree more with that. One, I think the president, while he is concerned about the midterms, has already seen that the legislative agenda is very narrow, even with Republican majorities. So I don't think that he's as concerned about the House flipping to the Democrats as those that are in Congress are. Now, there are reasons to be concerned about that if you want a more conservative agenda. But it's not as if, even with the majority in the House being Republicans, that it was just like, I can get my agenda through. And then it's going to go to the Senate where there's a Republican majority and I'm going to get my agenda through. It's been herding cats for the president, for the administration. And there is, in some ways, you know, not a bad thing that the separation of power still exists. So people can't say he's a king. He hasn't been able to get everything he wants done, even through the proper channels. So a king would have probably figured that out. But back to Marion's point, people elected President Trump because he was a deal maker. And then if you don't trust him to make a deal, then you didn't trust him to be your president as a deal maker. I think there's a lot to unpack here, and we're going to keep doing it. Join me in the next segment by calling in 1-800-684-3110. Are you more on Marion's mindset where he's the deal maker? I think it's going to happen. I think it's going to be good. I don't think the midterms are as big of a deal when it comes to this as people are trying to say it is. Or are you more like Ray that says you can't ever get a deal with the Iranian regime? Or do you have your own thought? I'd like to hear it. 1-800-684-3110. And as I mentioned earlier, we talked about that brief that we filed this week in federal appeals court trying to protect the constitutional order. We can't do that without you. 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
0: Welcome back to Seculo, final segment of the broadcast today on this beautiful Thursday in late May. And I'm going to be taking your phone calls, but I want to play this again for folks. This is Marco Rubio, Secretary of State, yesterday at the cabinet meeting, talking about what an agreement would look like. And I want to play this to kind of, once again, inform our conversation as we go forward. Bite 9.
17: There's an agreement to be made. We want that to be made. I think there's been some progress and some interest, and we'll see over the next few hours and days whether progress could be made. I just want to remind everybody, Mr. President, you know this well, you have other options available to you if that doesn't work. But the bottom line is that we prefer the negotiated diplomatic route, and we're going to give it every chance to succeed. You know, you're giving it every chance to succeed, Mr. President. But here's the bottom line, because I keep getting asked, what is this all about? It's very simple. Iran and these people in charge of Iran can never have a nuclear weapon, and they will never have a nuclear weapon, and they most certainly will not have one as long as you're president of the United States.
0: And once again, here's where I am. I'm optimistically skeptical. I think that's the best way to describe how I feel. I'm optimistic because I hear the Secretary of State there. I hear the president saying Iran will never have a nuclear weapon. I also know that they took the actions of Operation Epic Fury and Operation Midnight Hammer last year. I feel like those were positive things. They've gotten us to this point. Now, I'm skeptical because it's the Iranians. So I'm optimistic because of who is in charge, who the leaders are in this country. I'm skeptical because it's the Iranians. Let's go to John calling from Missouri on line five. John, you're on Seculo.
18: Hello. Thank you for taking my call.
0: Absolutely. Go ahead.
18: Yeah, I agree with actually Marion, Ray, and you. You know, I mean, you all have valid points. The problem, we're dealing with a regime that's had two generations of hating us, you know.
0: Right.
18: 47 years. And, you know, there's a this negotiation process. I'm not so sure how good it's working because you don't know, you know, who's calling the shots from their side, you know. And
0: exactly.
18: I think there needs to be a more openness about it and bring other countries in and make your testimony in front of everybody and what you're going to do. They obviously don't want to give us completely what we demand, you know. So
0: right, yeah, you know. And John, and I think that that is a very valid point as well, is that this is a negotiation. So at some point, the Iranians agreeing to something diplomatically is meaning they at least see something beneficial for themselves in it. Now, maybe that beneficial for themselves is survival, because I think we should also remind people, this is the fifth string at best that is negotiating and that is the leadership there. Their leaders were wiped out. Their longest Ayatollah was wiped out on day one of Operation Epic Fury. 13,000 targets were struck by the United States. I don't believe that includes the Israeli strikes as well. This was a massive operation. So I think a lot of times we're also thinking about this as if it is pre-war Iran and pre-war United States talking. It's not. The context has changed drastically for those in leadership in Iran. Once again, it doesn't mean that we can get there diplomatically, but it also shows you how nice we have it in the United States, that we have, and I say that a little tongue in cheek, that the opposing party in our government, in the Congress, can say things like Senator Murphy said when he was like, awesome. When he fell for Iranian propaganda that ships had gotten through the American naval blockade. And he's like, I was being sarcastic because of how ridiculous this is. And then you see the media scrutinizing every single level and making it all about our elections and making it all about the fact that they think that the president's going to fail on this. When President Obama was conducting airstrikes against ISIS, you didn't see the level of scrutiny from the media against the sitting president of the United States. And there was plenty. I think that was the right call, by the way. Him conducting airstrikes using drone warfare against ISIS. You know what President Obama also made the call on? Killing an American citizen in Yemen with an airstrike that was accused of nothing. And the media didn't go after him saying he's a war criminal. As soon as the Republicans are in office, they're going to impeach him because he killed an American citizen extrajudicially. That happened. You can look it up. It wasn't headlines everywhere. That you may have problems with. I have big problems with that. But you didn't see the reaction the way that even the slightest things happened with President Trump. That's the difference in the world we're living in. It isn't equal playing field in the media, and it's not equal playing field coming from the left. Let's go to Kathy calling on line four. Kathy, you're on Seculo.
19: Thank you. I really see where the president has the ability to negotiate. I pray for him. I pray for all those who are working over there. this situation with Iran, they feel it's a religious war, I have no doubt. And that the bad thing, they're willing to die for what they think their goals should be. I don't trust them, but I do trust the president with his experience and his background. I do trust him, as I believe Marion was talking about, and you've shared too, that we need to have them have the time to negotiate.
0: And Kathy, I think that point as well, these are the third, fourth, fifth string leaders in Iran. What does our intelligence agency have on these guys? What do they know about their background? What do they know about their fanaticism? Are they fanatics, or are they a part of the IRGC business machine? It makes a lot of money. That is the economy of Iran, being inside that machine. So are they even fanatics at all? Are they a part of a system, because that is how the system operates, that wouldn't mind if it was a little bit more free? I don't know that. I don't know that that's the case, but I do know that our intelligence agency probably has a lot more idea of who we are negotiating than I do as a commentator on it. So that is, once again, why I am cautiously, optimistically skeptical. Let's go to Martha, final call of the day, calling from Idaho, ACLJ champion. Welcome to Seculo.
20: Oh, hey, Will. Thanks for taking my call.
0: Absolutely.
20: I just wanted to say that you know, I trust President Trump. He's a brilliant man, as Marion said. He didn't build a multi-billion dollar empire by being duped. So I think he's got open eyes, clear eyes. And, you know, he may just be giving the Iranians enough rope to hang themselves. But I think also as Christians, we need to be praying that the Lord would direct his thoughts and his decisions so that he can make the right decision. That's our job.
0: Martha, thank you. And I think that's a great way to end the broadcast today. At the end of the day, I want less war in the world. I want less terrorism. I want less nuclear weapons from rogue states. So I pray that a deal is a good deal and can keep more people, not just here in the United States, but around the world safe. And I pray that our leadership is strong and clear-eyed in that. And I think everyone should be. Those on the left not rooting for the president to fail, and those on the right that are worn out by this, and I get it, but should also be praying for this to end peacefully. We'll talk to you tomorrow.
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23: News this hour from Town Hall. I'm John Scott. There's been a deadly blaze in Dallas. Fire Rescue Assistant Chief James Russ tells reporters they're looking for potential victims at a 5-alarm fire that started with a call for a gas leak.
24: The fire is contained, but our members are still working on the scene to do primary searches. We put a drone in the air to canvas the area to see if we have any, if we see any victims or anything around. Once we get more information, we'll let you know. But at this time, there's unknown how many possible fatalities we may have. And also, we have 4 people transported to the hospital in unknown conditions at this time.
23: And there is still no word on the number of fatalities. Rescuers trying to reach 4 climbers who fell on Alaska's Mount McKinley, North America's tallest peak. The National Park Service said the climber's conditions weren't immediately known following the fall, which was reported to Denali National Park and Preserve Rangers overnight. The rangers were seeking a weather window to allow them to reach the area by helicopter. The number of uninsured Americans is growing in the United States.
1: According to the U.S. Centers for Disease Control and Prevention, the number of uninsured grew by about 800,000 people in 2025, and the Congressional Budget Office estimates that 10 million more low-income Americans could lose their Medicaid coverage because of changes passed into law last year. The healthcare research nonprofit KFF says 5 million fewer people are expected to enroll in Marketplace health programs in 2026 because of this year's expiration of Affordable Care Act subsidies, which had lowered premiums. The Trump administration has suggested that projected declines in coverage indicate a drop in fraudulent and ineligible enrollees. Donna Water, Washington.
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23: Three people stabbed at a Swiss train station in Winterthur. It's being called an act of terror.
3: 31-year-old Swiss Turkish dual national who lives in the city was arrested about 5 minutes later. Regional Police Chief Marius Wehrmann says the suspect was first noticed by authorities in 2015 for distributing propaganda of the Islamic State group. Recently, the suspect was taken to a psychiatric facility after calling the police emergency number and making confusing comments. But he left on Wednesday after a doctor determined that he wasn't dangerous. Two of the victims have been released from the hospital. The third underwent surgery on his thigh. I'm Lisa Dwyer.
23: An Austrian court convicting a man of planning to attack a Taylor Swift concert in Vienna nearly 2 years ago. He was sentenced to 15 years in prison. News and analysis at townhall.com. The latest on mortgage rates.
4: Mortgage buyer Freddie Mac says the average rate on a 30-year mortgage rose this week to 6.53%. The average rate is now at its highest level in 9 months, though it remains below where it was this time last year. Mortgage rates have been mostly trending higher as oil prices and expectations for higher inflation have increased due to the war with Iran. That's pushed up long-term bond yields that lenders use as a guide to pricing home loans. When mortgage rates rise, they can add hundreds of dollars a month in costs for borrowers, reducing their purchasing power. I'm Alex Vega.
23: Artificial intelligence company Anthropic says it raised $65 billion in private funding that will push its valuation to $965 billion, a whopping number that makes the five-year-old research laboratory one of the world's most valuable startups as it careens toward a likely Wall Street debut. More on these stories at townhall.com.
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0: Everybody, good afternoon. It is hour number two of the Thursday, May 28th Hugh Hewitt Show. Glad you are here. It is an honor always to be in for Hugh. We've probably done some business together on one or two or five or six of these Salem News Channel, Salem Radio Network shows. They hit the sky with a bat signal and I show up. I know other people fill in on various other shows, but it's always a pleasure to be in here for Hugh. And the phone number is 1-800-520-1234. We're doing some Iran. We're doing some Paxton v. Cornyn. A little aftermath, a little postmortem for the Cornyn results. 28 points. Wow, what does that even mean? I've been talking about that with my audience here in Texas and trying to prop up those of you who, and again, just a great honor and thank you to Hugh Hewitt himself for the wonderful piece that he wrote saying, look, primaries are primaries. That's all over. Time to unite and beat James Tallarico. I will tell you this, the Houston Chronicle has done Ken Paxton a favor with an endorsement. Oh, they didn't endorse him. Are you crazy? They have literally the Houston Chronicle. And look, these are fine, old line, ivory tower, establishment newspapers. They do great work in a lot of ways about a lot of things. But you know they're going to be in the tank for Tallarico. So from the Houston Chronicle today, Texans deserve better than Ken Paxton's moral rot. These people, the choice is obvious. Both Republicans and Democrats should prefer a servant leader over a self-serving crook. What a caricature these people have become. And I tweeted just last hour, more please. Let's go, lib newspapers. Don't be shy. Come on. That right there, this that I've just shared, is worth a point, maybe a full point, to Paxton on November 3rd. And I've said this for months, and maybe it's my first opportunity to tell you now that the election is come and gone. It's not going to require fresh hundreds of millions of dollars or some Herculean effort to drag Paxton across the finish line in my state of Texas. It's Texas. And it's Tallarico. The Houston Chronicle phraseology that I as a Republican should prefer a servant leader. Well, I like the idea of servant leadership. That's very biblical. But what master do you serve? Tallarico serves at the altar of 6 or 12 or 25 genders, serves at the altar of no borders, serves at the altar. Listen, I mean literally at an altar where he says there is a Bible that thinks that abortion is okay. James Tallarico thinks that there is a Bible that says it's okay to have sex changes for your children. So if we're making lists and it's all about lists and you want to talk to me about Ken Paxton's personal failings, understand, and all of us in Republican land especially, we would love if all of our standard bearers, if all of the people that we elevate for high office were blemish-free, not sin-stained, wise philosopher kings. It doesn't always happen that way. This is the choice we had. This is what my state said we wanted. The guarantee of a more than 10-year Trump-loyal Ken Paxton to get in there what seems to be the turning of a new page in the United States Senate where gamesmanship like Bill Cassidy and performative clowns like Thomas Massie are just no longer the flavor of the moment. Things are changing, and I believe they are changing for the better. So the notion that James Tallarico, that woke Opie, I got to give credit where credit is due. My buddy Chris Putnam at the Dallas Express coined that. That this guy can win a Senate seat in Texas, I don't think so. Nothing's ever easy. It will take effort. We got to work hard, got to be smart. Paxton has to run a good campaign. One of the best things he did on election night was show gratitude to Senator Cornyn, saying that Senator Cornyn has served this state for so many decades reliably and honorably, and we are grateful for that service. We all should be. All of us in Texas should be. All of us in America should be grateful for the service of John Cornyn. There's a new day in my state, and 28 points, man. This was not close, and there's a reason it was not close. There is conservative energy. There is MAGA red blood flowing through the circulatory system of the state of Texas, and that is going to lead to a victory on November 3rd. So let not your heart be troubled. All righty, phone number is 1-800-520-1234. There is some breaking news on the war front. The U.S. and Iran apparently have reached a ceasefire extension deal. It's there on a piece of paper, but it's missing one thing. Apparently, Donald Trump's Sharpie signature. He's got to get out there and scrawl that angular name of his at the bottom of this thing. U.S., let me just give you the latest from Fox. U.S. and Iranian negotiators have reached an agreement on a 60-day memorandum of understanding. The deal still needs President Donald Trump's final approval. So this follows a day of what we called self-defense strikes in southern Iran. U.S. Central Command, CENTCOM, claiming the U.S. targeted Iranian boats that were spotted laying mines in the Strait of Hormuz. I'm not going to do any of that because, again, the three prongs that are necessary here is no nuclear future for Iran. We've got to have the enriched uranium extracted from the country. Still need to know how that's going to happen. And I mean that quite seriously. I don't mean that ironically or with any amount of snark. I really do need to know how that's going to happen. And the third element is a wide open international waters there in the Straits of Hormuz. That is what is necessary. That is the definition of success. And we should all pray for that success. All righty, phone calls, 1-800-520-1234. Vic Madison going to join us, the other half. We got MK Hammer and the other half of the Getting Hammered podcast. Josh Krasshour is coming up this hour. Our final hour is going to be just phone festival and clips galore, all kinds of things going on. We are in Southern California right now. And Scott, Mark Davison for you. How are you doing?
1: Mark, I'm doing well. How are you, sir?
0: Good, thank you.
1: Great show. Hey, I got to say, I'm as MAGA as it gets. I voted for Trump three times. I've been to fundraisers for him. And I'm the guy out here in Southern California that puts the Trump signs in my yard when nobody else on the block dares to do it. Now, that being said, I think this war in Iran is probably one of the biggest boondoggles in American history.
0: Why?
1: And I say that based on our track record of getting involved in the Middle East, in Iraq, in Syria.
0: One of the really important things of history is to recognize when sometimes things might be different. You are right. There is a track record, and the things that you mention in your track record are absolutely true. As a Trump appreciator, as a Trump supporter, I would think that you'd be the first person to recognize that there's a lot of things different about this incursion, a lot of things different about the way this president conducts foreign policy, a lot of things different about the whole feel of this operation. This doesn't feel like a war on terror to me at all. It doesn't feel like the Bush era to me at all, and I wonder why it does to you.
1: Well, you know, look, I'll say that every war is different, obviously, but that's been our track record. We've already lost some American lives. It's $1 billion a day, Mark, $1 billion a day, and every single time we do this, we make it worse. We've already made it worse by giving Iran control of the Strait of Hormuz. You've been discussing this with some of the other callers.
0: But I believe that it's obvious. I assume you are paying attention to the news and paying attention to the words coming out of my mouth. And that is that there's going to be, okay, well then listen closer. There's going to be an insistence that the Strait of Hormuz remain open, an insistence that we get the nuclear material out of Iran, and an insistence that Iran's nuclear threat level is something that we're just not going to have to tolerate anymore. I assume you appreciate the goals, but you're skeptical that we can carry them out. So give me some shading as to what the source is of your fervent objection to this, other than it's gone badly in the past.
1: Well, but it's going badly so far as well. I mean, all I was told was, well,
0: by what measure?
1: 10 days.
0: By what measure? By what measure is it going badly right now? Iran's military is decimated. Their ability to terrorize Israel is gone. Their ability to exact terrorist campaigns and try to kill Americans is gone. This seems like this is the impatience of a child that I'm getting from you.
1: Oh.
0: And I think you're older and I think you're more mature than that. So I'll ask you again, give me better reasons to be as fervently against it than you appear to be.
1: Right. This thing's dragging on and on. I don't know how many seats.
0: It's dragging on and on, for God's sake. No, I'm sorry. If you're no, but the answer to the question contains a non sequitur, Scott. This notion that, oh, it's dragging on and on. Hey, Mr. Student of History, if you're going to talk to me about Iraq, which was years, if you're going to talk to me about other quagmires and boondoggles that were absolute years, you're going to come to me after a couple of months and tell me this is dragging on. It's the kind of thing that makes me doubt the premise of your call, Scott, and the premise of those three elections where you voted for Trump. This has seminar index card written all over it. So I'd end with that, and I love you, and you got your point in, and I appreciate it. I ain't buying. 1-800-520-1234. Mark Davison for you. Glad you are here. More guests coming up, more calls coming up. Big day. Glad you're a part of it.
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on John Fogerty's birthday. He's 81. You're going to get some CCR Little Hay tonight. 1970. I'm driving around. Well, I'm not driving. My mom and dad are driving me around. I'm 12. I'm listening to CCR like all good American kids should have at the time. And hey, listen, you know what all good Americans should be doing right now? Getting a big snootful of Getting Hammered, the wonderful podcast with Mary Catherine Hamm and Vic Mattis. I've talked to MK on my own show out there in the wild and when I fill in for you a lot.

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2: And DFW saying, you know, that a 4, 5, 6 point win, and then the polls came in with like 10 points. There was one that showed a 20 point lead. I told my listeners on election day, it's not going to be a 20 point win. And it wasn't. It was closer to 30. What the heck happened? And what did you guys have to say about it?
3: Yeah, that was actually, you know, legitimately impressive how Ken Paxton pulled this off. He had a very hard time, as you know, and he's had a very few rough years and various investigations and had to deal with things like restitution, etc. John Cornyn, of course, has been considered to represent the establishment as a sort of an old school conservative, old Republican Party. And I think a lot of Texans and all those Republicans and Texans, they go out to vote. They were thinking of the same thing, that it's time to turn a page. And they felt very comfortable with going with somebody who's going to lean in very hard. And that would be the Attorney General, Ken Paxton. So that worked out for, him. It was surprising, the numbers, I have to say. But likewise, in the Thomas Massie defeat in Kentucky, the numbers are bigger, than a lot of the pollsters expected. And it again is a testament to Donald Trump's staying power, at least with the MAGA base. We've got a big race coming up now between James Tallarico and Ken Paxton in your state of Texas. Honestly, if you had to ask Democrats or Texas in general, you know, to choose between Tallarico and Beto O'Rourke, I think in a heartbeat they would choose Beto. Tallarico is not exactly, you know, this image of a senator from Texas that they would want, not a guy who wanted to go vegan and who thinks, you know, God is non-binary. And we know that he's dialed back on some of that language, but obviously he's only saying it now because it's been recorded and he's trying to win over those votes, including Cornyn voters. But I think that the record stands and he's going to get he's already getting pummeled by Paxton's ads.
2: And we got 5 more months of this. And you're right about invoking memories of Beto, which still makes Democrats' hearts go a flutter, because that was 2018 when he came within 2.5 points of Ted Cruz. But listen, yeah. I'll come even more into the modern day. I think there's some buyer's remorse among Texas Democrats. I think they now recognize in the rearview mirror that Jasmine Crockett, herself a fire hose of material for conservative media, but nonetheless, Jasmine Crockett would have been a stronger candidate. I think so. What do you think?
3: Well, I think it certainly would have been very a much more interesting and fiery race. She would have had a lot more fundraising power, probably more obviously outside of the state of Texas. But she knew how to make it in the news. I'll put it to you that way. And she was always a headline grabber. And there are still scars from that primary loss with Jasmine Crockett. In fact, there was another Texas Democratic. House race that was going on, a primary, and she was supporting one candidate, and Tallarico, I think, was the other. I think she was supporting Colin Allred, and that fell apart for her. So, I mean, these battles are continuing. There's a lot of internal grumbling going on. The question is, you know, which side, which party is going to be able to, you know, put all their differences aside and move forward and say, we got to win this thing. And right now, I think that Paxton, I mean, he's got a lot of work to do. But I think he could probably still pull it off. I think it's going to be closer, but I still think that Texans don't exactly want James Tallarico.
2: This is not the kind of guy that you offer up in my state of Texas. Colin Allred, who is an actual athlete and actually presents, you know, something resembling masculinity, got drilled pretty well by Ted Cruz just 2 short years ago. Yeah. And let's leave my state of Texas and go to an earlier episode of Getting Hammered. It was just a few weeks ago, you were talking about Graham Plattner. And listen, the Paxton story involves asking people to think about redemption, think about people who have had some things in their past that they try to grow and learn and progress from. I am filled with a certain attitude that says, you know, every saint has a past, every sinner has a future. But man, what are we to make of Plattner and Maine and the Nazi tattoo and some of the old posts? I mean, what is the bottom line on this guy?
3: Well, the bottom line is he's against Trump, and so we need to support the guy because he's against

0: against Trump, and it's all about this winning thing. I mean, they're going to be stuck with him as their Democratic nominee, right, going into the general against Susan Collins in Maine. They have no choice. They need to try to defeat Maine. It was hopefully one of their pickup states. That's not really happening. I'm going to be very interested, Mark, in seeing some of the more current polls that are going to be coming out soon regarding how Plattner's going to be sizing up against Susan Collins, especially once Republicans start to ramp up those ads. And just basically, Graham Plattner, in his own words, we've seen it already, the Reddit threads. And here's the thing, Mark. This isn't something that happened a very long time ago, and then he, you know, went back against it, and then he denounced what he had said a long time ago. The deletions, the changing of his tattoo, that was all in the run-up, really, let's be honest here, to his contemplating running for Senate against Susan Collins. And so I just don't think that the conversion, in my opinion, is genuine. If you ask Elizabeth Warren, for example, hard to believe that she's going to support the guy with the Nazi tattoo. And she says, well, it's really about his actions more than his tattoos. There's no way they would have given a Republican a pass like that. You know, he's changed. He's a different man. There's no way.
1: That is correct. And it's shocking to learn there may be a double standard there. Vic Mattis, he and MK doing the Getting Hammered podcast. Make sure you get that wherever fine podcasts are found, because it sure is one. Vic, thank you very, very much. Appreciate that.
0: Thank you, Mark.
1: The growing line is that there are more people fewer people who do not have podcasts than those who do. And I'm now living evidence of that. Here in Salem land, you may be familiar with my talk show buddy, Mike Gallagher, who joins me for a little M&M Mike and Mark segment in my radio show every day. And that is just so much fun that people said, hey, let's branch out with that. So over there on YouTube every day at 11 Central, noon Eastern, and on Apple and Spotify, as you're going and getting your latest copy of Getting Hammered and various other podcasts that you hear about, anything that Hugh does, anything that the other Salem people do, Salem Podcast Network, in fact, you might want to find a little thing called M&M Extra. M&M Extra. It's a little extra from M&M, Mark and Mike, Mark Davis, Mike Gallagher. All right, let's get a little extra from you on the phones next. 1-800-520-1234. More of you coming up. 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

0: SRN News, I'm John Scott. U.S. and Iranian negotiators have reached a tentative agreement that will extend the ceasefire by 60 days and launch talks on Iran's nuclear program. There is word now that the explosion and large fire that destroyed a Dallas apartment building has killed three people. A legal battle growing over cooperation with federal immigration enforcement. The Trump administration suing four Democrat-led states over policies blocking undercover license plates for federal immigration agents. The Department of Justice says the restrictions are interfering with immigration enforcement and putting federal agents at greater risk. Major League Baseball owners made their long-expected salary cap proposal to the Players Association, a system the union has vowed never to accept, setting the sides on course for a confrontation that threatens the 2027 season. This is SRN News.
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0: Gladys and the Pips on Gladys Knight's 82nd birthday, 1974. 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Alrighty, our phone number is 1-800-520-1234. We're in Dallas. Al, Mark Davis in for you. How you doing? Good Thursday to you.
1: I know, my friend. Well, we hit the nail on the head with Pax, and I told everybody I knew he was going to beat Cornyn.
0: Yeah, I mean this was something that a lot of people saw coming. It was something that did you see him winning by 28 though, Al? Be honest.
1: No, I did that. I thought maybe 10 or 15 points, but not the way he won, though.
0: Yeah, it's, I look at the Real Clear Politics aggregate poll. They were looking at it, went from like 4 to 6 to like 8, and I thought, man, could it be double digits? Is it possible that it, apparently so. We are in Minnesota. Daniel, hey, Mark Davis in for Hugh. How are you doing?
2: I'm good, Mark. How are you?
0: Good, thank you.
2: Do you think it's possible that the Islamists in charge, the terrorist Islamists in Iran, have no intention of honoring any memo of understanding and that they have an ulterior motive? That would be to make it start fighting again at the worst possible time so that Republicans lose the election in November.
0: Distinctly possible, Daniel. Sound theory, and let's flesh that out for a little bit. It gets a little depressing, but you know. And listen, let's have this not happen. What Daniel's referring to, I spent a little time on this on my local show this morning, and that is what exactly is in Iran's interest in reaching some agreement that is only going to accrue to Trump's benefit and help him and his party help in the midterms. Don't the Iranians, wouldn't the Ayatollahs love for Trump to be weakened and love more Democrats scurrying around the halls of Congress? Wouldn't that be in their best interest? And as such, wouldn't they almost be expected to play footsie with the process, to agree to things but then not abide by them? In fact, maybe their long game is to reach something that looks like an agreement, maybe even sign something. You know, I don't know if we're going to have something like the deck of the USS Missouri in World War II with the Japanese. I doubt it. But have it look really great. You know, and everybody, wow, that's a relief, man. We got that taken care of, and it's not even 4th of July yet. And then have it all just fall apart in August or September because they're just not playing by the rules, because they're not letting us in to extract the nuclear material. They are not behaving well in the Strait of Hormuz. They are not agreeing to the extraction of the enriched uranium. They are not committing to a nuclear free future. That it's almost a turnabout of an old friend. Things may get better before they get worse. So, and that's not pessimism from me. I'm just simply laying out all, because I remain supremely optimistic. I believe in the president's goal. I believe in our ability. I believe in the power of prayer, which I put in practice every day to try to have something make sense here. And I hope that I think the most reasonable thing to hope for and pray for is that we have made some type of contact, some type of outreach with some other layer of authority in Iran that is not as Ayatollah-driven, not as extremist, not as old school, with some layer of authority in Iran that actually will abide by whatever memorandum of understanding that's about to be cranked out of the news. I sure hope so. I sure hope so. All right, more of your calls coming up and some guests and other good things. 1-800-520-1234. Mark Davison for you. Happy Thursday. Be right back.
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0: it's not just Gladys Knight's birthday and John Fogerty's birthday. It's also this week, this month, is the 50th anniversary of some of the greatest albums ever from my childhood and America's history, including Todd Rundgren's Faithful. There's a little love of the common man. All right, here's an uncommon man in terms of whom to follow in the world of social media and writing and such, not just for matters of the Middle East and the anti-Semitism beat, even though it is the Jewish insider where you find him. But it's great, Josh Kroshar. Let's check on a couple of things in the world of current events. Josh, welcome. How you doing, sir?
1: Mark, good to be back with you. You have great musical tastes, so enjoy the lead.
0: Thank you. Great to be back with you.
1: Okay,
0: coming up a little later on, also 50th anniversary of the release of Royal Scam by Steely Dan. So everybody get ready for that. Just get ready for that. All right, let me ask about your level of optimism, expectations. And I know that the Trump negotiating style is everything's going great. Things are going our way. It's to exude positivity and high expectations. That makes some sense. It makes negotiating sense. It can be a little frustrating. I've had somebody who's a Trump fan tell me on my own show, it's almost like the boy who cried wolf. If you tell me 10 times that we're on the verge of a deal and it just doesn't happen, it's like, how many times do I come back? So what's your level of appreciation for today's news and the possibility of some memorandum of understanding?
1: I feel like every day is Groundhog Day, where it feels like it's been a few weeks now where we have news of a deal that's just about to be consummated, and yet the challenge is selling it to the American public, selling it to the Republican Party. Now, the outlines of what we're hearing now seem to suggest that this would be sort of the 60-day kind of negotiating period, and there wouldn't be any real major concessions, and then the big goal from the U.S.'s side would be to get Iran to open up the Strait of Hormuz, and then we can see where things go from there. So if that's the case, that sounds more favorable of a deal than what we heard over the weekend, the Memorial Day weekend, where there was talk of releasing funds, ending sanctions against Iran, giving them a lot of benefits without them doing anything tangible to crack down on their ballistic missiles and give up their nuclear material. But this seems like a more of an interim deal, based on the early reporting. And look, I caution that Trump hasn't agreed to it. The Iranians, to my knowledge, have not agreed to this. So these are outlines that have been discussed diplomatically between both sides, but I've heard this before, and I'll believe it when I see it, Mark.
0: I believe that's exactly it. And that's not skepticism. It's not standoffishness. Certainly not on my part. I certainly don't read that from you. It's like, okay, this is good. Well, there have been smatterings of good things in the past. Let me know when the really good thing happens. And even that's not going to offer the promise that anything let's say all the signatures are dry within the next couple of weeks. That doesn't mean that the Ayatollahs are going to abide by them as July turns into August.
1: No, I mean, look, trust but verify was the line from Ronald Reagan. I think you almost have to distrust almost anything coming out of the Iranian negotiators' mouths. And one of the challenges with this type of negotiation is Iran could promise to do things down the road that sound good, but their track record of actually delivering and actually making the necessary compromises and concessions that would make this a good deal have never transpired. So I think, you gotta, for the U.S. to really strike a good deal, it's going to involve immediate concessions. Iran opening up the Strait of Hormuz, giving up, its nuclear material. And then the U.S. can actually talk about what they would give in return. But the notion of front-loading the concessions just in hopes that Iran is going to abide by the deal and open up the strait and actually cooperate with the negotiations over its nuclear material and program, I think that's wishful thinking. And that's why a lot of Republicans have been very skeptical about some of the leaks and outlines that have emerged in the last month or so.
0: Let's stay global with a slightly different tone. You noted something that I did, too, a piece by Mary Margaret Olihan in Daily Wire, that the State Department's going to organize a global push against the rise of far-left terror. Lord knows we've talked about that a lot in America. You've written and spoken a lot about it. I have, too. There's apparently some workshop coming in Europe this week and then a higher-level conference in D.C. this summer, the workshop bringing together officials from all over Europe. I hear often it's kind of glib. It's not your father's or grandfather's Europe. I the great joy of going to Israel and going to one of the absorption centers where people have made the Aliyah journey. And I remember this young couple from France. They said they were the shopkeepers in Paris, and they said we had, and this was 2003, and they said we had to get out of Paris. for fear of anti-Semitic violence. So which way is this going? There's certainly a lot of more attention to it. I hope that attention turns toward real recognition of the problem we have across the globe.
1: Yeah, it's hard to describe just how much Jewish communities in Europe, which are small to begin with, certainly, I mean, France and Europe have sizable communities in certain parts of the country, but it's stunning how under siege they feel. The synagogues are you have to deal with massive security protections. Jewish day schools, under massive security protection. You on the weekend in London, if you ride the subway, you'll probably encounter a massive rally that's an Islamist rally against Israel and featuring all elements of anti-Semitic slogans and extremist rhetoric that you never would imagine in Europe 15-20 years ago at least. And it's become systemic in many of these countries. In fact, you know, the U.S. has had its issues and anti-Semitism has been on the rise here since October 7th, but it's nothing like what Europe is experiencing in the Jewish communities, even in Canada, Mark, the Canadian degree of like the violence, vandalism, and just harassment that Jews in Canada feel is sort of just remarkable knowing the history of that country. So it is a scourge. I always hate to kind of put it on one side or another. We're seeing anti-Semitism from all corners. Islamist, left, right, really seen hitting levels that I never would have imagined in my lifetime. But in Europe, it's really the epicenter of the problem and the tolerance, frankly, of the kind of radicalism and extremism that I never would have imagined. Certainly not in the modern 21st century.
0: Well, attention paid to it is one of the most noble things that can be done. Jewish Insider does it. Josh Krauschauer does it. Josh, great to be with you, and thank you so very, very much. Josh Krauschauer. Check him out on X at Josh Krauschauer. Krauschauer. Spelling does count. All right, everybody. Here's something else that counts with us, and that is your phone calls, 1-800-520-1234. Let's dip back into there, and we'll work our way into our third hour of global issues, national issues. I'm in Texas, so a couple of local issues making national news around here. So anything you want to do, we're up for it. Mark Davison for Hugh Hewitt. Glad to join you. Salem News Channel, Salem Radio Network. Be right back.
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0: All right, everybody, I think we're going to be able to work a call or two in before we're done for this hour. And if not, if we don't get to you, just ride with us into the next hour over the top through the top of the hour news. 1-800-520-1234 is how you reach us. We're talking about everything in the news, stuff on your mind, things I've said, stuff you want to tell us. Mark Davis in for Hugh Hewitt. And here on the Hugh Hewitt Show, there's been a lot of sharing over the last couple of weeks about the campaign to send deserving kids to Angel Tree Camp through our friends at Prison Fellowship. Just a few more days in this campaign, and we're so very proud that so many listeners have stepped up to provide scholarships for over 220 kids. 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So there's a tough hand of cards to be dealt right there. And at these Angel Tree camps, they get to breathe the outside air, get some activity. 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Thank you so very, very much. All righty, let's roll to Philadelphia. Nancy, you get to take us out this hour. Mark Davis in for Hugh. How are you doing?
13: Good, Mark. Now listen, I'm a Philadelphia lawyer and one of the two survivors of my father's family out of 50 who were murdered by Hitler. Okay? Now,
0: oh, thank you.
13: Personally, I believe that Trump is intending to finish the job that was left unfinished during World War II. We got rid of the Germans, the Japanese, Italy, which supported Hitler, but nobody got rid of the Islamists. Yeah. And I also think that Trump is a shrewd negotiator, not just because of the art of the deal, but because he already expressed admiration for Scott Adams, the brilliant author of the Dilbert comic strip,
0: absolutely,
13: who wrote the book, The Art of Persuasion.
0: Yep.
13: Now, I believe that Trump is not going to settle for a bad deal, and that if a good deal and the right deal that rids us of the current world Islamist Nazis is not agreed to before October, that the Iranians, not the Iranians necessarily, but that the Islamists are going to experience an October surprise before the midterms.
0: Counselor, thank you. Much appreciated. What it's funny, we sit there, we talk about microcosmic parts of the world, what's going on in Europe, what's going on in the Middle East. I can imagine no more noble exploit than going to the sources of Jew-hating around the world and simply bringing them to heel, either with insisting on better behavior or eradicating them if they don't. Mark Davison for you. More of your calls coming up and more to do. 1-800-520-1234. Grab a line right now. Talk to you on the other side. Be right back.
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23: News this hour from Town Hall. I'm John Scott. There's word of a tentative deal that would extend a ceasefire between the U.S. and Iran for 60 days.
24: Came as a little bit of a surprise. The administration in the last week or two has been saying they've been making headway towards negotiations, but the last 24 to 48 hours have been a little bit dicey with some back and forth strikes. The U.S. has struck southern Iran in an area near the Strait of Hormuz. Last night, Iran responded with their own attacks on U.S. military sites in Kuwait.
23: Correspondent Amir Madhani. A fire official says a huge fire that has destroyed a two-story apartment building in Dallas has killed three people. Authorities would not say how many missing people they're still looking for. Officials say that fire erupted after someone called 911 to report a gas leak. A fire official says at least four injured people were taken to a hospital. At a White House press briefing, Treasury Secretary Scott Bessent says the $250 bill with President Trump's picture on it is up to Congress.
25: It's all in, up on Capitol Hill. So at Treasury, we prepare things in advance. So we have prepared in advance that if the legislation is passed, but we will stick to the law.
23: This would make the president the first living person featured on American currency in more than 150 years. Americans taking a hearty look at their finances before booking a summer vacation.
26: A Deloitte survey shows overall Americans making summer travel plans is at the lowest level in 6 years. 45% of Americans said they've made plans. One of the most resilient categories, the middle income group, saw the biggest drop in summer travel plans from 45% in 2025 to 37% this summer.
23: That's correspondent Bill Alexander. Stocks with more record highs today. The Dow is up 24 points. More at townhall.com.
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23: Crews have recovered the remains of six of nine workers who are missing after a chemical tank ruptured at a paper mill in Washington State, and all 11 people killed in that disaster, including the three yet to be recovered. It's one of the deadliest U.S. workplace accidents in recent decades. Louisiana winning a lawsuit over prison farm working conditions at the Angola prison.
30: The decision follows a recent appeals court ruling that weakened standards for proving cruel and unusual punishment. The judge said the appeals court ruling means the state's minimal remedial actions since the suit was filed meet legal requirements. Since that lawsuit in 2023 was filed, the Department of Corrections has revised its heat policy, erected shade pavilions, and expanded access to water and breaks. I'm Lisa Dwyer.
23: News and analysis at townhall.com. It's a trend that may surprise you. Independent bookstores thriving these days.
1: Membership in the American Booksellers Association grew by 540 over the past year, reaching 3,417 stores. That's nearly double from a decade ago. The growth includes various kinds of stores, from traditional to mobile and pop-up shops. Association CEO Allison Hill says despite challenges like high expenses and budget cuts, the independent bookstore scene remains vibrant, although Hill describes it as precarious. Rich Thomason reporting.
23: Major League Baseball owners made their long-expected salary cap proposal to the Players Association, a system the union has vowed never to accept, setting the sides on a course for a confrontation that threatens the 2027 season and perhaps beyond. The cap proposal, $245.3 million. Baseball owners haven't proposed a firm cap since 1994. More on these stories at townhall.com.
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0: right, everybody, welcome. Great to have you here. Mark Davis in for Hugh. And the phone number is 1-800-520-1234. 1-800-520-1234. Glad to have you along. And we've had so many great guests and covered so many great topics. And do you know what this final hour is? You know what we're going to do to finish off today's Hugh Hewitt program? That's one of my absolute favorite things. It's called You and Me. The three C's, clips, calls, and commentary. I got stuff in my head. I've shared much. I will share more. The clips are great things that Dwayne has put together. We got some Scott Bessent from his time at the helm there at the White House press briefing today. We've got a couple of things from the LA mayor's race. I'm in Texas. I know that, like, for example, we just had our Paxton versus Cornyn dust up, and the whole country seems to be pretty interested in that. I've got some additional perspectives to share about that. But I'm pretty interested in what happens in LA mayor and in California governor, and the opportunity for some people with actual Republican leanings to maybe have an impact there. So we can talk about that. And the phone number, of course, is 1-800-520-1234. 1-800-520-1234. Follow me in the world of X, the world of Twitter, at Mark Davis, M-A-R-K Davis. And again, it's always great to be in for Hugh, who I think is back on Wednesday of next week. So you get the thrill of guest hosts today, tomorrow, Monday, and Tuesday. This is my day, and I'm so glad and so grateful to be hanging out with you, wherever you may be, watching on the Salem News Channel, listening on the Salem Radio Network, and calling us at 1-800-520-1234. So we've talked a lot about Iran. Talked a lot about global terror, talked a lot about domestic politics and Texas politics, and let us roll to Phoenix, where Keith is there. Thanks for hanging on, sir. Mark Davison for you. How are you doing?
1: Good. I just had a question. I'm having trouble with under some logic about what financial energy independence means.
0: Sure.
1: We had the drill baby drill thing going, and we're talking about selling oil to other countries, and yet we're let somebody control where we can get it through there because of the straits. If we're independent, why do we need access through to get all
0: understand.
1: That stuff?
0: Understand. Great question. Here's let me scoot and I'll dull because I got a little bit of noise in the background. Here's the answer. Listen off the radio. If we are energy independent, a lot of people say, why can't we just make a bunch of our own oil and funnel it through our own refineries and then pump it into our own cars and just flip the bird to the rest of the world? And I know I sound like your dad, but because it's just not the way the world works. It's not the way the oil industry works. We are but a part of a global market. When you hear all the references to light sweet crude and Brent crude and the price of this and the world market for that, There's an element that other countries add into this global market in addition to us that all kind of goes into a big barrel, if you will, that then is refined in different ways. There are different types of oil. Canada has a heavier brand that comes out that can be of value when mixed with ours, and then those things are put out into the global market. So the simple answer is it's not like manufacturing something in your town and letting your townspeople consume it. The oil market simply works differently, and it probably always will. It remains a really good thing for America to be at a point where we are, where we have virtually never produced more oil than we do now, and virtually never exported as much oil as we do now. So if we continue to do those things, it's going to work out well for us economically. And there are going to be constant ways in which America can be a positive force in the global oil markets in ways that will benefit us and the way in which we interact. It's all, like almost everything else, it's kind of a trade issue. It's like we're trading the oil that we have out on a global market with other countries, the OPEC nations, obviously Canada as well. There are Mexico, Venezuela. Hello, lots of attention to Venezuela of late. So it's all a big global barrel of oil that we are, I would say, the most important player in. All right, 1-800-520-1234. Earlier today, Scott Bessent. Let's go to these. We're going to start with 15. This is Scott Bessent at the White House presser. Various cabinet secretaries are filling in for Caroline Leavitt and doing. We're all ready for Caroline. Listen, that baby. What should maternity leave be? Man, that might be a talk show topic. I mean, I want Caroline back at that lectern, but her baby probably wants her at home. You want to start a talk show right now? 1-800-520-1234. I'll do it with you. I'll do it. God bless the working women. But as much as the Trump White House needs her and America needs her, that baby needs her more. So, I don't know. How do you want to slice and dice that? Let's go to the phones. 1-800-520-1234. But for right now, Scott Bessent, this is number 15, talking about the red lines and what's going on with regard to the memorandum of understanding. Apparently reached today. Still needs signatures from Trump and probably from the Ayatollahs. Treasury Secretary Bessent earlier today.
2: He has several red lines. And Iran has to turn over their highly enriched uranium. They cannot pursue a nuclear weapon. And the Strait of Hormuz, back to your question on energy, has to free transit. Navigation of the seas has to be free and open as it was before. So he's not going to take a bad deal. He's going to make a great deal for the American people.
0: Secretary Bessent was also asked about it, because they're always looking to like try to drive a wedge, because we have what we have in the Middle East are you'll hear a lot about the Shia Muslims and the Sunni Muslims. The Sunni nations are Saudi, United Arab Emirates, what we colloquially call the good ones, the ones that we can actually deal with and the ones that seem less extreme. The Shia faction in Iran, they are the problematic ones. But in Oman, there was some mixed signals and I think some cross purposes in terms of the Omanis and some things that they had to say. And there was a question given to Secretary Bessent about that. This is number 14. And the Secretary says that Trump was using Oman to make a point to punctuate that the strait will be open and free to international navigation.
3: Oman will behave just like everybody else, or we will have to blow them up. Are you guys back there in the West Wing making plans for a new war with Oman?
2: Again, I think the president wanted to punctuate freedom of navigation in the strait. I had a call with the Omani ambassador this morning, and he assured me that there were no plans for tolling the strait. As he said, our countries have had 200 years of good relations. He wants to have another 200 more. And you know, I told him that this was a non-starter, and he did not want to risk either the Omani individuals or Omani financial institutions getting sanctioned.
0: All right, let's complete what we might call the Scott Bessent trifecta. Here's the third Bessent clip. Somebody asked him, are you enjoying as much as I am the cameras rolling and the cabinet meetings where everybody talks about policy. President talks about stuff, cabinet talks about stuff, but ultimately at some point, every cabinet official just heaps praise on the president and it drives the media nuts, which is kind of the point as to why they do it. But at one point, somebody saw like a word that Scott Bessent had written on a notepad. This was brought up in number 16.
4: Well, you wrote resilience on your cabinet note meetings. Mm-hmm. Several times the photographer zoomed into it. Are you trying to keep the president calm? Are you trying to keep yourself calm? Why did you write all those notes?
2: So people could look over my shoulder, photograph them, and think they got a scoop.
0: So people can look over my shoulder, photograph them, and think they've got a scoop. Look, I'm an obvious Trump supporter. I watch these cabinet meetings and go, wow. They're just really heaping the praise. But I understand why. Every cabinet member says, yeah, you know, before I get started, I just want to tell you the 27 ways in which I think you're doing a great job, sir. And good, because you know why? Because they are getting covered live. And if that little drop in the bucket counteracts the savagery of the media culture, that's good messaging. Mark Davison for Hugh. Be right back.
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Going up around the bend. 1970 CCR on John Fogerty's 81st birthday. You think we've thrown some proper love to John Fogerty at age 81, Gladys Knight at age 82 today. Whenever I'm in for you, whenever I'm in for anybody, you're going to get some musical birthdays and you're going to get some chart history. And we're not finished with you because this month, this actual month, happens to be the 50th anniversary of all kinds of great albums that were coming out when this guy was 18. So maybe you were too. So anyway, just get ready for some of that. And get ready for some more calls too. And get ready for a summer featuring some grilling. Ah, yes, grilling. 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
2: Welcome, Mark Davis in for Hugh. How you doing this Thursday?
3: I'm doing good, Mark. How you doing?
2: Good, thank you.
3: So I wanted just to touch base. You had a caller on just a little bit ago, and you mentioned about the oil. And I think it's important to talk about a little bit of the detail on this, what this war is costing us. It's not just the oil. And by the way, the problem is the refineries we have here. We haven't built a refinery since the 70s.
2: Yep.
3: There's one that's supposed to be built, and it's going to be operational in 2029 in Texas to refine the light sweet crude that we produce. But it's dereliction of duty, not just Trump, but previous presidents. And the drill, baby, drill, he should have been build, baby, build refineries.
2: Refine, baby, refine. Yep.
3: Right. Exactly. It's only $3 billion to build a refinery. How much billions of dollars are we wasting every day on God knows what that Doge was supposed to clean up?
2: Yep.
3: Here's the other issue. It's not just the oil that's a problem in the Strait. We got phosphate that we need for critical fertilizer. Half the phosphate's coming out of there.
2: Yep.
3: It's jammed up. The farmers are running out of it, and we're going to have a crisis here with food. That you have nickel, you have all kinds of other stuff that are coming out of there. This, and I'm going to tell you something else. Trump's underestimating these savages over in Iran. They do not care about their own people. That leadership. They will let.
2: So by underestimating, do you mean that you are concerned that it doesn't appreciate sufficiently the almost futility of dealing with these folks? So sometimes they don't care about dying. We don't know how much they care about their economy, strangling and dying on the vine. That they may be almost impossible to deal with.
3: Exactly. That's exactly it. And I'm not talking about the average person there. I think the average person is probably a good person. But the leadership there that is blinded by what they call a religion, what it's just isn't a religion. We know that. It's not a real religion. It's some sickness. And that's the problem. You cannot negotiate with these people. Okay? They will not hold to any agreement. They do not care Well, the problem is you shouldn't have gone in and did this, what you did. But now that you did this, you're in a bad spot. And I'll tell you, it's not pretty.
2: Really? Back up 30 seconds and take a breath. I love you. Stick around. You're a great call. Relax. So in view of, it seems kind of binary. Either do something or don't do something. If you say we shouldn't have gone in, so months ago with the intel suspicion of the growing threat of a nuclear Iran, we should have just said, oh, too bad. Well, that'll not done anything about it.
3: No, we did something about it, unless Trump's lying, and I voted for him three times. But he said we destroyed him. Remember the Operation Midnight Hammer? What happened?
2: Maybe this is just the day. I voted for him three times trigger. Give me two or three of the other things you love about Trump that made you vote for him three times. Go.
3: The economy, the cutting taxes, cutting regulation, three regulations for every regulation. The immigration policy, almost everything.
2: You did good. I believe you.
3: He screwed us on tariffs, and he screwed us on this nonsense with Iran. And now he's in a really bad spot, because to finish this, the American people will not want to see the bloodshed that will have to be done to finish this.
2: Why not? That's worth another minute or so. If indeed it's going to take something seriously ramped up militarily, but it works, will it not have been worth it?
3: Yeah, if it works. But I think for it to work, you're going to have to put in ground troops. You're going to have to go and hunt these people down from cave to cave or wherever they're at. I mean, the terrain. I mean, you have to get rid of everybody there. It's not just one leader. It's not like you're capturing Maduro.
2: This is not Venezuela. Jason, I thank you. I appreciate you. I'm glad you were here. And he rose to the intellectual honesty test. Let me give you a tip. If you get a talk show and somebody's bagging on Trump for something, anything,

0: right, and says, I voted for him three times, ask real quick on the fly, give me two or three other things you voted for him for, and if they vapor lock, they were lying to you, which will sometimes happen in the seminar caller troll department where people undergo. And I think we had one of those earlier today, quite frankly.
1: When they say, I voted for him three times, comma, but, that's the same thing. That's the same thing in our Harry Potter world as saying, long-time listener, first-time caller.
0: Exactly right. So sometimes there has to be a brief moment of interrogation, and then you'll learn something. Jason, to his credit, up there in Ohio, I believe he is one of a constituency that does exist, that part of their Trump vote was, and not that I don't want to paint isolationism on the gentleman when he's not here to talk anymore. I don't even think it was isolationism. He just looks at Iran and says, what is there that we could even hope for? I mean, it's like negotiating with a wall that wants to kill you. They don't care if they die. They don't care if their economy is strangled. If that is the case, if we can't find a level of the Iranian authority structure to do something with, to achieve something with, then it will be as dark a prospect as he was talking. What he described is not implausible. So what we do is we wrap up this segment and hop into the next and go back to some more of your calls on this and various other things. 1-800-520-1234. 1-800-520-1234 is again, prayer means a lot. And it would be useful if everybody were to pray and root for success, because it wouldn't be the first time that something seemingly improbable has been pulled off by this president. So Mark Davison for Hugh Hewitt. Stick around. Y'all are welcome at 1-800-520-1234. Come on back.
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0: know one of the hardest questions to ask and answer is? Well, it's easy to ask. They don't even have ask a real fan, hey, what's your favorite Steely Dan album? I don't know. Is it KD Lied? Is it Can't Buy a Thrill? Is it Asia? I might be Royal Scam. This is Sign In Stranger 50 years ago this week. A little Fagan and Becker. All right, phone number is 1-800-520-1234, and we are in Melbourne, Florida. Rain, hi, Mark Davis in for you. Good Thursday to you. How you doing?
1: I'm doing good. How are you?
0: Great, thank you.
1: You're welcome. Thanks for letting me on. I just want to ask if we could make it a law on the voting ballots to label the parties as they are. For example, D for Democrat, S for Socialist Nazi, and R for Republican. Thank you, and God bless.
0: it's the drive-by satirist.
2: The Platner Party.
0: Exactly. I'll take it. Oh, gracious me. Alrighty, we are in Houston. Mike, Mark Davis in for you. How are you doing? Top that.
3: Doing all right. How are you today?
0: Good, thank you.
3: My deal was about the billionaire thing. You know, it was a while in a different segment or whatever, but it is funny, isn't it, that, you know, certain billionaires are super cool, like Rihanna and Taylor Swift and Tom Steyer, who's actually running for governor.
0: Yes!
3: And the Democrats don't seem to have a problem fighting those particular oligarchs. Isn't that weird?
0: That's
3: what I thought I'd bring up today.
0: Look at this. Thank you, man. Go ahead.
3: Selective billionaires like Griffin or Elon Musk or even Trump himself, we got to fight those oligarchs, but don't worry about George Soros or Taylor Swift. Nah, man, they're all cool.
0: Those are the benign oligarchs. Well done. Well played. Look at this. We're hitting a hot streak. We are in Minnesota. Jay, Mark Davis in for you. How are you doing?
4: I'm doing great, Mark. Thanks for taking my call.
0: My pleasure.
4: So I just want to say I voted for Trump 3 times.
0: Boom, here we go. Okay. prove it.
4: And I'm going to vote for him a 4th time if he would run.
0: That's not going to happen. But anyway.
4: What is not to like about Trump and what he has done in the last 2 years? Everything from his foreign policy to the tariffs that he put on to help drive the Europeans to and those other countries to come to the table on stuff. It's been amazing to watch his leadership. And the people that call in to criticize what's happening in Iran right now, yeah, I think is ridiculous. Do they not think that he has advisors who are trained military experts who are analyzing the situation and assessing what we can and cannot do? It's not like he's sitting there just making this up in the morning and executing it.
0: No, indeed. But listen, presidents you and I have voted for and presidents we haven't, they all had advisors and they all had big brains and they all had briefing books. Doesn't mean that meant that their ideas were all good. You and I are sort of, you know, singing from the same hymnal. I believe in trusting the president. I believe the goal is worthy, and I just hope and pray that the goal is achievable. All right, let's hop to the People's Republic of Maryland. Taws, hey, Mark Davis, how are you? Welcome to the Hugh Hewitt Show.
5: I'm great.
0: Here's the part where you start talking. Go for it.
5: Okay. I just want to say President Trump is probably one of the greatest presidents that we've ever had since Abraham Lincoln. And he's doing, I'm 81 years old, but he's doing what's got to be done. Iran is a threat to the whole world.
0: Yeah.
5: But I'd love...
0: Go ahead, I'm sorry.
5: I'd love to see how this gentleman here could say something about Maryland, that we've got most one of the corruptest states. I mean, they've doubled everything they can double. Where I'm 81 years old, they put my fishing license up 500%.
0: Oh, man. Well, listen, if that's the worst problem in the People's Republic, it's a good
5: exactly.
0: day. And I know it well. I'm a native Texan, but grew up in the suburbs of D.C. there in Prince George's County. I'm a proud alumnus of the University of Maryland in College Park. And I had a great childhood, and the public schools were great, and my education at Maryland was great. And this is wild. During the Carter administration at the University of Maryland, and I'm getting a journalism degree, and my education did not drip with the kind of leftism that you can find in the state today. So I think I got out just in time. Mark Davison for Hugh. Be right back.
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0: Miller Band, Fly Like an Eagle. 50 years ago this month, there's a little Take the Money and Run. Woo-hoo-hoo. Steve Miller, a fine crafter of songs, gave us Detective Down in Texas. Don't you know he knows exactly what the facts is?
1: We can't watch him live anymore. You see why? did you see this story about him?
0: Do what?
1: We can't go watch him live anymore.
0: Why not?
1: Because he refuses to play any concerts because he's worried about climate change.
0: Is that fake news?
1: No. He's canceled touring because it's too hard to get around and contribute to climate change. So he's kind of...
0: Well, dude's 80-something,
1: he's probably sitting it out.
0: To get around. Oh, well, okay. Listen... Compared to Springsteen, Steve Miller is still Ted Nugent. So, I mean,
1: yes.
0: Yes. I'm prepared to forgive, et cetera, et cetera. All right, listen, I was sitting there thinking I'm about to play a little bit of 60 seconds of Spencer Pratt, who may or may not be about to be the next mayor of Los Angeles. I don't know. A guy can dream. So let me play this. And I was thinking, you know, if only I had some connection with people in actual California, with people in the actual greater LA area. And it just so happens I do. But first, this is cut number 11. It may happen, it may not. What did happen was Spencer on Fox and Friends this morning with some truths about homelessness and drug addiction, which may cut through the political obviousness of LA and of California. It's overwhelmingly Democrat, but this is cut 11. Doesn't this just appeal to everybody, though? Run it.
2: Outside of the country is because all I focus on is the truth. I'm the look around candidate. I do basics. I don't do national politics. I don't do parties. I just say, look, they're stealing all of our tax money to give it to drug addicts to have needles and tourniquets. And they're actually even selling the drugs to these addicts to let these people die on our sidewalks. I want to be the compassionate one, get these people mandatory treatment, medical treatment with doctors to help them get off of fentanyl and super meth. And that is what people actually want in LA. As much as everybody wanted to believe the people that have been in charge, my opponents combined are at almost 10 years of their experience, their failures. And so people want an outsider. It's not a politician. It's just saying the facts, the truth. These people have failed us. They've spent all of our tax money to increase problems. And I keep it basic. And again, I never wanted to be the mayor. I just wanted somebody to tell the truth. And by telling the truth, now the people are behind me, and I will continue to speak the truth on behalf of Los Angeles for as far as they want to push me.
3: Now, Spencer.
0: There's a level of genius there, Dwayne, because like anybody running as who's pretty conservative, pretty Republican in a liberal environment, it's the way Trump won first time and maybe every time. It's not by getting out there so much and saying how conservative you are. It's by saying, look, you may agree with me or disagree with me on a lot of things, but I know how to make things work better. You're there. You're in the belly of the Southern California beast.
1: I am in Orange County, which is just downwind of Los Angeles.
0: Quite literally.
1: and yeah, does Spencer Pratt have a chance? I sure hope so. Why is he even in the possibility of winning? It's because, as you said, he's doing what Trump did, which is you're resonating and reflecting back to the people 80-20 issues that they agree with. He's taking issues and saying, look, we all know this. What has been going on is not working. You can look around and it's not working. So why don't we try something that will be different, that will probably have a chance of working? And it's starting to resonate. Emerson is a polling outfit that's had, you know, they've had good polls, they've had bad polls. Is this one accurate? I have no idea. 2 hours ago, they came out with a head-to-head poll between Karen Bass, the incumbent Castro-loving Marxist mayor that we have.
0: Yeah, but other than that, she's great.
1: And I'm not lying. She is. She is in a head-to-head with Spencer Pratt, losing by 2 points. 35-33 with 16% undecided.
0: Well, that is weird, because in L.A., what's got to happen is if nobody gets to 50%, if he's really caught lightning in a bottle and gets to 50.0001%, he's the mayor of Los Angeles. Since that's probably not going to happen, it's going to be your top two, which it seems would be Spencer Pratt and Karen Bass.
1: Right.
0: But with Nithya Raman, who's the city council member running, she's going to get 20 or something. And then once it's Spencer Pratt against either Bass or Raman, all the libs are going to gather behind whoever that happens to be.
1: Of course.
0: So that's probably the math.
1: Because, in the party ID makeup in L.A. County is about 75-25 Democrats. So could he win? Well, let's put it this way. If he does get close, within five, that is a shot across the bow to the Democratic Party. Because there isn't much bluer than here. You could say, sure, Massachusetts is a blue state.
0: Yep.
1: You could say Minnesota is. You could say Michigan is. In L.A. County, in California, if Spencer Pratt is within a stone's throw that he gives everybody a heart attack here on the left,
0: yep.
1: I'm telling you, blue governance is getting close to running up on the rocks here.
0: All right, then 60 seconds then can listen, for a while there was like, ooh, the top in California, it's going to be the top two no matter what the numbers are. And for about 10 minutes, it's, wow, it's going to be Steve Hilton and Chad Bianco. No, I think Hilton might be one of them. And God bless the Riverside County Sheriff. He's never bowled me over, quite frankly.
1: All he's going to do is keep Hilton's numbers within the range that the 4 or 5 weeks worth of absentee ballots that trickle in after Election Day that all magically become Democrat voters.
0: Oh, no, don't talk.
1: Bianco can do is keep it close enough that Hilton may not even make the final two.
0: But if he does, is it Hilton and Becerra, and Steyer?
1: It'll probably be Hilton and Becerra, more than likely. And Javier Baccaria, as Joe Biden used to call him.
0: But he was having a stroke.
1: When he was having another one of his...
0: Dr. Jill saw him have a stroke.
1: Right. But Sarah is as dumb as this desk.
0: I love it. I knew there was a good reason to go to Dwayne for some California commentary. Now come on back with us. I'll have some final words and we'll get out of here and leave you to the rest of your day. Mark Davison for Hugh Hewitt. Stay here.
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0: There's a reason why something becomes a cliche, and they say time flies when you're having fun, and it's because it's true. This has just been a joy, and so as we wrap up here in a couple of minutes, let me thank Dwayne and Adam and Harley and here in the big DFW, Dustin and Barry and everybody that pretties up this room so that I can come sit here and be with you for Hugh Hewitt or whoever I'm filling in for on the Salem News Channel and Salem Radio Network. Hugh will be back on, well, Hugh's back tomorrow, and then Alex Marlowe does Monday, Tuesday. The election day that Dwayne and I were just talking about, that's on Tuesday, so I can't wait to see what Hugh has to say and what we'll all have to say on Wednesday, and see if that Steve Hilton thing can happen in what is be at least one of the people who advances to November for governor. And can Spencer Pratt be one of the two, or can he maybe catch lightning in a bottle and have 50.00001% and be the next mayor of Los Angeles? I would say stranger things have happened, but not many things stranger than that have happened, unless it ain't that strange. I don't know. Maybe there's, and I know that California and Los Angeles are just decidedly lib, but don't libs want a city that's functional? Do libs like parks filled with fentanyl? I don't think so. So keep your fingers crossed tightly. And hey, if you're in the mood to pray for something, let me add my prayer to those prayerful people who are doing something with this Angel Tree campaign. And Hugh has been talking for the last few weeks about the campaign to send deserving kids to the Angel Tree camp. It's through Prison Fellowship, and it's just a few more days left, and so there's some urgency here. It's my last opportunity to talk to you about this. I'm so very proud that hundreds of Hugh's listeners have stepped up to provide scholarships for over 220 kids. Now, who are these kids? They have a mom or dad in prison, so wow, there's that. An Angel Tree camp gets them some sunshine. It gets them some activity. It gets them just a different perspective and a different way of looking at life. And for a lot of them, it gets them to discover Christ and to give their lives to Christ, because it's Prison Fellowship. It's the Chuck Colson roots of this entire thing. It's Angel Tree. It's not just a cute name. It's about bringing kids some Jesus and changing some lives. You want to do some life change right now? Jamie is a volunteer from Angel Tree Camp, reminding you that your donation of $200 or whatever you got, we'll take it, at HughHewitt.com can have a really profound impact. Listen.
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0: 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Follow me on X at Mark Davis, M-A-R-K Davis, back whenever they ask. God bless Hugh Hewitt. He's back tomorrow. Have a wonderful rest of your day. God bless this great nation. I'm Mark Davis. See you soon.
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7: News this hour from Town Hall. I'm Jason Walker. Tensions still very high in the Middle East after word that a deal with the U.S. had been reached, something that Iran has not confirmed. Joe Fetterman reports.
8: As ceasefire talks between the U.S. and Iran drag on, the truce has come under another test. The U.S. has carried out a series of strikes on Iranian targets this week, most recently on Wednesday night. It says these strikes are in response to Iranian threats. In the latest incident, Kuwait says it was attacked by Iranian missiles and drones. Iran confirms that it launched a fresh attack in the region. It says this is in response to American aggression. Now, these clashes have not caused the ceasefire to collapse, but they have left the Middle East on edge.
7: Deadly fire in Dallas. Residents there reporting a gas leak in a huge apartment building and later a blast. Unknown number of fatalities. Fire department there still looking for victims. Crews have recovered 6 of the 9 missing and presumed dead in that chemical tank rupture in Washington State. Death toll now stands at least 11. Louisiana winning a lawsuit over supposedly harsh prison farm working conditions at the Angola prison. We have more on that story now from correspondent Lisa Dwyer in Louisiana.
9: The decision follows a recent appeals court ruling that weakened standards for proving cruel and unusual punishment. The judge said the appeals court ruling means the state's minimal remedial actions since the suit was filed meet legal requirements. Since that lawsuit in 2023 was filed, the Department of Corrections has revised its heat policy, erected shade pavilions, and expanded access to water and breaks. I'm Lisa Dwyer.
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7: Now the latest now on mortgage rates. Alex Viega takes a look at the numbers.
11: Mortgage buyer Freddie Mac says the average rate on a 30-year mortgage rose this week to 6.53%. The average rate is now at its highest level in 9 months, though it remains below where it was this time last year. Mortgage rates have been mostly trending higher as oil prices and expectations for higher inflation have increased due to the war with Iran. That's pushed up long-term bond yields that lenders use as a guide to pricing home loans. When mortgage rates rise, they can add hundreds of dollars a month in costs for borrowers, reducing their purchasing power. I'm Alex Vega.
7: In what has been so far a pretty strong week on Wall Street, Thursday was exceptional, very strong showing across the board. Dow Industrials up 24 points on the day. S&P 500 was ahead 43. NASDAQ climbed more than 242 points. Breaking news and analysis, townhall.com. Well, the Treasury Department has prepared mock-up designs for a brand-new $250 bill that would feature President Trump's portrait, a move that would make him the first living person featured on American currency in more than 140 years. However, whether the Trump $250 bill is actually ever released and becomes official currency, well, that likely depends on the passage of the GOP-backed legislation that has failed to advance so far in Congress. Treasury Secretary Scott Bessent says it's all up to the lawmakers.
12: It's all up on Capitol Hill. So at Treasury, we prepare things in advance. So we have prepared in advance that if the legislation is passed, but we will stick to the law.
7: And more on these stories at townhall.com.
13: President Trump has triggered a $200 billion tech disruption, and Wall Street is asleep at the switch. This $200 billion investment in chip technology could make today's artificial intelligence chips obsolete. Technology that will make today's AI data centers a thing of the past, like IBM's old mainframes. While most investors are focused on old-fashioned AI, there are three companies quietly building a trillion-dollar triangle that could transform every tech sector on Earth. 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
6: Was Fertilizer, remember Bill de Blasio, the mayor of New York City, tried to eat a slice of cheese pizza with a knife and fork. Nobody does that in New York. Come on now. Or Mitt Romney, when he came down to the South, remember Mitt Romney, and he was trying to tell people that he liked grit? He's, I love grit. Sir, it's called grits.

0: SRN News, I'm Jason Walker. Fire devastating a girls' boarding school in Kenya. The death toll stands at least 16 now. More than 82 others have been hurt. No word on the cause. Some parents later demonstrated, accusing school officials of not taking care of the girls. Deadly fire in Dallas after residents had reported a gas leak and then a major blast in a huge apartment building. Unknown number of fatalities. Officials say search teams are still looking for bodies. Crews have recovered 6 of the 9 workers missing and presumed dead in that chemical tank rupture in Washington State. The death toll stands at 11. Rescue teams trying to reach 4 climbers who fell on Alaska's Mount McKinley. The 4 climbers were part of a 7-person team. SRN News.
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8: Generally, presidents stay out of primary elections for the sake of party unity, not President Trump. His last-minute endorsement of Texas Attorney General Ken Paxton helped Paxton defeat incumbent Senator John Cornyn by a wide margin. Now comes the heavy lifting and heavy spending. Paxton was impeached by the Republican legislature. He has so much personal and professional baggage, airlines would charge him double. As the Wall Street Journal editorial notes, while Paxton is a conservative culture warrior on gender and race, his opponent, James Tallarico, believes in 6 genders. When it comes to economics, he staked out a record of anti-business populism. Republicans, notes the Journal, will have to spend money to save Paxton that might have gone to better candidates in Michigan, New Hampshire, or Iowa. President Trump has not learned from 2 other elections in which he inserted himself and allowed Democrats to win. That would be the 2021 Georgia runoff and endorsing unelectable candidates in 2022. Hopefully the third time will not be a charm for Democrats. I'm Cal Thomas.
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0: With SRN News, I'm Jason Walker. Supreme Court Thursday ruling for a black death row inmate from Mississippi who claims there was racial bias in the makeup of the jury that convicted him. On a 5-4 vote, the justices sided with Terry Pitchford. There were 11 whites on the jury and one black. U.S. and Iranian negotiators reaching a tentative deal now to extend the ceasefire by 60 days and start a new round of talks on Iran's nuclear program. Vice President J.D. Vance has confirmed there is a tentative agreement. It's unclear, though, if President Trump has approved it as yet. Crews have recovered 6 of 9 workers who were missing and presumed dead in that chemical tank rupture in Washington State. The death toll is now 11, including the 3 who are still missing. This is SRN News.
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2: 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The Supreme Court said enough is enough. And in this ruling, the justices raised the bar. They said if you want to challenge a map as discriminatory, you now have to prove actual intent, not just point to statistical disparities.
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9: Generally, presidents stay out of primary elections for the sake of party unity, not President Trump. His last-minute endorsement of Texas Attorney General Ken Paxton helped Paxton defeat incumbent Senator John Cornyn by a wide margin. Now comes the heavy lifting and heavy spending. Paxton was impeached by the Republican legislature. He has so much personal and professional baggage, airlines would charge him double. As the Wall Street Journal editorial notes, while Paxton is a conservative culture warrior on gender and race, his opponent, James Tallarico, believes in 6 genders. When it comes to economics, he staked out a record of anti-business populism. Republicans, notes the Journal, will have to spend money to save Paxton that might have gone to better candidates in Michigan, New Hampshire, or Iowa. President Trump has not learned from 2 other elections in which he inserted himself and allowed Democrats to win. That would be the 2021 Georgia runoff and endorsing unelectable candidates in 2022. Hopefully the third time will not be a charm for Democrats. I'm Cal Thomas.
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0: All right, welcome back, everybody. This is the Todd Starnes Radio Show. A very interesting new ad has just surfaced in Texas, and they're targeting James Tallarico. Take a listen to Cut 22, please.
8: This is Texas. This is not.
9: There are many more than two biological sexes. In fact, there are six.
8: This is Texas. This is not.
10: The American flag is such a complicated symbol for most of us.
8: This is Texas. This is not.
10: They're going to call me a radical leftist.
8: This is Texas. This is not.
11: Something that you love that's not family or friends.
10: I love, and I'm just saying this because it's on my mind, the trans children.
8: This is Texas. This is not.
9: Our southern border should be like our front porch. There should be a giant welcome mat out front.
8: This is Texas. This is not.
9: It is now existential that we try to reduce our meat consumption. I am proud to say that our campaign has officially become a non-meat campaign.
8: This is Texas. This is not.
0: Look, I think those ads are incredibly, incredibly effective. And this is why it's going to take a lot of money. And that's the big problem here, is that a lot of the money that was squandered by John Cornyn could have actually gone to Ken Paxton. And just a reminder here about Ken Paxton being the spoiler, that's not true at all. Ken Paxton actually said he would have pulled out of the race if John Cornyn had simply agreed to nuke the filibuster so we could get the Save America Act through the U.S. Senate. And John Cornyn did not do that. So, again, I think there is a great opportunity here for the Republicans to pick up a big, big win in Texas. I do not believe any of the early polling. I think the average Texan, they're going to take a look at Tallarico. And by the time Election Day rolls around, they're going to know every single thing they need to know about this guy, his radical views about sex and gender, his radical views about God, his radical left-wing theology. It's all going to be out there, folks. And that's something that we're all going to have to pay attention to. So tonight, don't forget, 5 o'clock Eastern, the Todd Stern Show on Newsmax. We've got a great lineup for you. Michael Whatley, who's the Republican nominee to be the next senator in North Carolina, is going to be joining us. Also, head over to ToddStearns.com and be sure to check out all of the great features we have there. Get out there and be good, everybody.
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17: 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The Answer. KLUP. Terrell Hills. San Antonio.
18: News this hour from Town Hall. I'm Jason Walker. Homeland Security Secretary Mark Wayne Mullen weighing in on the reported hunger strike and ensuing chaos outside a federal ICE detention center in New Jersey.
19: They say that it's because they're on a hunger strike when there was only a handful of individuals that was refusing to eat because they want their ethnic group or their ethnic right food. Well, they go back to the country and get whatever food they want. The fact is, we're giving them the calories they want. This isn't Holiday Inn.
18: Mullen on the reaction of House Democrats who visited detainees at the facility.
19: The local police refusing to respond. They barricaded, not allowing our employees to come in and out. ICE has to go out there and remove the barricade, and then you have one of the senators complain because he got splattered with a pepper ball. I'm sorry. You probably shouldn't have been there.
18: And President Trump's border czar, Tom Homan, pushing back on claims that conditions are poor at Delaney Hall Detention Center. Holman says conditions at the facility are just fine.
20: Bottom line is these facilities are inspected without announcement by the Inspector General's office, the Office of Professional Responsibility. They're inspected several times a year unannounced.
18: Crews have now recovered the remains of 6 of 9 workers who were missing in that chemical tank that ruptured at a paper mill in Washington State. In all, 11 people were killed in that disaster, including the 3 who yet to be recovered. The Supreme Court has ruled for a black death row inmate from Mississippi who claims there was racial bias in the makeup of the jury that convicted him. 5-4 vote Thursday, the justices sided with Terry Pritchard, who was sentenced to death. The jury, 11 whites and 1 black jury in that trial. More on these stories at townhall.com.
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18: Australia is suing the U.S. company 3M for more than $1.4 billion. Here's Bob Agnew.
22: The lawsuit centers on contamination at 28 locations from the use of so-called forever chemicals. They're the kind that never break down and were contained in firefighting foam used at military sites. The Australian government seeks damages for past and future expenses related to managing the contamination. 3M plans to contest the claim, stating it stopped selling that foam in Australia 2 decades ago, but the Defense Department continued using it after that. Bob Agnew reporting.
18: More Americans sought unemployment benefits last week, but layoffs do remain low. Labor Department reports jobless claims were at 215,000. AI company Anthropic says it has raised $65 billion in private funding. It will push its valuation now to more than $960 billion. Townhall.com. Violence in Switzerland. 3 people have been stabbed at a Swiss train station in the community of Winterthur in what's being called an act of terrorism, and it is unusual for that neck of the woods. Correspondent Lisa Dwyer has the latest.
23: 31-year-old Swiss-Turkish dual national who lives in the city was arrested about 5 minutes later. Regional Police Chief Marius Wehrmann says the suspect was first noticed by authorities in 2015 for distributing propaganda of the Islamic State group. Recently, the suspect was taken to a psychiatric facility after calling the police emergency number and making confusing comments. But he left on Wednesday after a doctor determined that he wasn't dangerous. 2 of the victims have been released from the hospital. The 3rd underwent surgery on his thigh. I'm Lisa Dwyer.
18: And more on these stories at townhall.com.
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3: Yes, indeed it is. What is up, my friends? Here we are, ready to rock and roll for another one. It is your free Friday celebration. Greatest day of the entire week. Doing our thing, setting that tone here on the program. Going to carpe diem all over this place, which is what we do each and every day. There is a lot to talk about, and I feel like I'm a step behind this entire day today. We just got the video stream up and going. We are broadcasting on so many great radio stations across the nation. Welcome aboard. Great to have you doing our thing.
4: Doing live!
3: Like we do every single day here on the program. Andre Barnes will be on the program today. He's with Numbers USA. We're going to chat about immigration. Where are we at with the border crossings that, according to the Trump administration, are still at zero? Zilch, nada for illegal crossings. Where we're at with cartels and some of the crime coming from our southern borders, and the immigration reform conversations that are happening in Washington, D.C., which, according to Democrats, they want a new Dignity Act, which is essentially amnesty in the nation.
4: Say what?
3: Where, on the other hand, we have the Trump administration now that has made an announcement this past week that said that if you are here illegally applying for a green card, you must deport yourself and then reapply for the green card, but you cannot apply for the green card while you're in the country illegally.
4: Say what?
3: And the deportations will continue. So we have that to cover, all with Andre Barnes and more at the bottom of the hour. There's also some breaking news that's happening right now.
2: What's trending today?
3: I know, we're just jumping right into it on the program today. Some breaking news right now, according to Fox News, there is an investigation after police have responded to a swatting call at the residence of one of the U.S. Supreme Court justices' homes. As according to Fox News, Supreme Court Justice Amy Coney Barrett has had a swatting call where police did respond and was at her home earlier today. Or I'm sorry, yesterday evening. It happened yesterday. Yesterday evening, confirming that it marked the latest security scare involving conservative public figures, where according to the police report, yesterday evening at roughly 9:02 p.m., officers responded to the swatting call at the residence of Supreme Court Justice in Fairfax County. Really unfortunate, because that is just the ongoing hate that we're hearing from the other side. And it could have just been some person in, I don't know, Russia or Africa or somewhere else just wanting to cause issues. But they could also be hoping that there's a deeper issue and that someone was harmed in the situation. It wasn't. No one was harmed in the situation here. But it could be someone hoping that that would accidentally lead to something with these swatting calls. It's been an ongoing issue. I don't know if you've been paying attention, but there have been numerous swatting calls and they continue on. And for whatever reason, they love to focus and target on public schools. And it happens about, I don't know, now apparently 2 to 3 times a year, where there's just a mass sweep of multiple swatting calls in certain states all over, and they just hope something's going to happen. Here in Kansas, we had that, I want to say a couple weeks ago. It was relatively recent, the past 2-3 weeks, where there were multiple schools that had swatting calls, where law enforcement showed up with a claim of an active shooter, a claim of someone wanting to harm individuals, calling into police and then saying that they were at this school, this is what's going on, and leading to these lockdowns in these public schools. And it happened just in one day. It happened to 7 or 8 public schools. And the next day it'll happen to another 7 or 8 public schools. And it's just like a wave that washes through. So shame on, I mean, these people are sick. It truly is sick to watch some of that happen. And whether those are bots, whether those are foreign adversaries that are making this happen, I don't know. Or whether it's just anarchists that just like to watch the world burn and watch to see human beings suffer, I don't know. But golly, man, really kind of scary on that front. The other big news today,
2: what's trending today,
3: is apparently, according to the Trump administration, hat tip to Fox News again on this one, is that there is now potentially an agreement and a shaking of hands for a 60-day ceasefire and a memorandum of agreement between the United States and the nation of Iran.
5: Breaking news. We can now confirm that the U.S. and Iranian negotiators have reached an agreement on a 60-day memorandum of understanding to extend the ceasefire and launch larger negotiations on Iran's nuclear program. This is significant. Sources are telling us that it is now awaiting Trump's final approval, and the signing of this agreement would be the most significant breakthrough since the war started. But a final agreement that addresses Trump's nuclear demands would still require further talks. So this is a memorandum of understanding.
3: All right. So that's all we know right now. We don't know exactly what this memorandum of agreement looks like, although it's kind of a shake of hands. As they say, one of the most progressive bills that we've seen or agreements since the conflict actually started. And we'll see, number one, whether Iran actually follows through with it. And number two, whether it opens up the Strait of Hormuz and it allows the flow of energy and oil again. And we start seeing gas prices go back down. I've heard a rumor. I can't confirm. Cannot confirm nor deny, but people are scared about gas prices rising again tomorrow. We don't know whether that will actually happen or not. But breaking news, craziness going all over the place. Again, I don't trust the Iranian government, and this will not end. And we've said it multiple times. I don't need to beat the dead horse and repeat it again. This will not end until that regime is gone and the Islamists are out. Other than that, until then, it's just that we're just going to keep spinning our wheels here. So we'll see exactly what happens on that front. All right, let's get into what's trending today outside of those breaking stories. And to kind of bounce off of the swatting call to Amy Coney Barrett, which is really unfortunate, we're, and I don't want this to turn into like just a party, Democrat party bashing and just Republican good, Democrat bad. I don't want it to turn into that. But I do want to call out the agenda, the ideology, the platform, and how they view you. And I guess it's more of an elitist versus non-elitist, or a deep state versus you, the average American person, issue to where they still look at you as absolute filth in society.
2: What's trending today?
3: Here's what I mean. There are two stories that I think really sum up right now the state of politics and the state of the other side of the aisle as we go into a midterm season right now, where they really have two focal points. Three. Victimization, identity politics, which is kind of sort of one, and then taxes. We don't like the money you're making. You're an evil person making money and getting money from somewhere, especially according to getting it from supposedly Donald Trump and his slush fund, and therefore we're going to take it away. If you've not heard the message today from Gavin Newsom, he is now advocating in the state of California that anybody that potentially may or may not receive funding from the Anti-Weaponization Fund.
1: Andy, what's the Anti-Weaponization Fund?
3: Well, that, I'm glad you asked. That is a $1.7 billion pool of funds that's been created by the U.S. Department of Justice. It is being challenged in court right now because we always run to the Supreme Court. We always challenge it with federal courts and be like, hey, that's our first line of defense. According to Democrats, we're going to stop your agenda because we don't like what you're doing. They say it is a slush fund for the Trump administration to give out to all of his buddies. Now, what this actually is, and we can debate on whether it's actually a good idea or not. I don't think that suing our own government, getting money from the taxpayers, and then dispersing it through a quasi-social program of the Anti-Weaponization Fund is really the best way to go about it. So I'm kind of like meh on the issue, but that's not the point we're trying to argue here. What it is people who have been targeted or politically prosecuted by the federal government, specifically under the Biden administration, as conservatives. Turning Point USA, individuals, talking heads, pundits, social media influencers, whoever it was that had a target on their back because they were part of Republicans, they were part of MAGA, they were part of the Trump movement. Therefore, you were, according to the Biden administration, in his own words, you were the most extreme person in the nation, and you were borderline a domestic terrorist. Which is what the Biden administration openly said, that MAGA was a domestic terrorist organization and the most extreme political organization in American history, which obviously, you know, they're completely dismissing the KKK and these other groups that were under their own umbrella throughout American history. But you as a MAGA individual, the most extreme political organization in American history in borderline domestic terrorist. So they stuck the IRS on you. They stuck the DOJ on you. They stuck the CIA, the FBI. They had the FISA warrants. They went after every conservative they possibly could. And Donald Trump says, we're going to level the playing field here. We're going to create a fund and give this money back to people who has been persecuted by the federal government because this is unfair. This is absolutely ridiculous. And don't tell me that government doesn't give out money to personal individuals. See how well Democrats are doing, and some Republicans, with the elites through NGOs, where it gets turned around and millions of dollars being funneled into super PACs and different, the fraud that we're seeing be exposed right now that's been built into the system with systematic fraud through Medicare, Medicaid, Social Security, wherever else that we have. We know this money is being funneled to certain groups. Some of them within government, some of them with not in government, the NGOs that turn around and give money to these super PACs or to particular candidates, and how individuals like AOC, Ilhan Omar, Nancy Pelosi, and so many others have all of a sudden become multimillionaires after being in office for a short amount of time. How does that one work? So, they do it fraudulently. Donald Trump does it way out in the open. We're just going to give money back to people that have been persecuted by the federal government through this anti-weaponization fund. According to the Democrats, and according to Gavin Newsom in the state of California, he has come out and now said this.
4: Governor Gavin Newsom has...
3: Nope, that's the wrong one. Let's go to this one.
6: One thing that I think we're going to try to do with your support is tax 100%. Anyone from California that receives any of those funds, we want to tax 100% of those proceeds. And that's an action the state of California can take. It's an action we look forward to taking.
3: All right, there you have it. If you are one that lives in the state of California, and we have a lot of podcast download listeners. We don't have any radio stations yet in California, but we have a lot of podcast downloads there. In fact, you're our top three every single month. Thank you for that, listeners in California, with our downloads. But if you live in California and you receive any of this anti-weaponization fund, then according to Gavin Newsom, the state of California has all purview to go in tax it at a 100% rate, which those that don't know, that's not a tax. That's a confiscation. That's, you're not taxing at 100% and be like, oh, we're just going to submit it, because you got to remember what the definition of a tax is. It is the consumption of the money from the private sector to provide for goods and services. You're not doing that and saying we want part of this money in order to fund a project. You're literally just saying we don't like you getting this money because we consider you as part of Trump's buddy-buddy and slush fund, and therefore we're going to not tax you but confiscate 100% of this money. Now, again, I want to remind you, this is the party and the side and part of the deeper state that goes on both sides of the aisle, but they are very good masterminds at how to play this game of being able to get very wealthy off the public dime while they're in public service trying to help out the country or help out the state that gets massive amounts of money. But if you get a kickback from the government for being persecuted against, you are not a victim, but you are, again, part of the most radical side America has ever seen, according to them. And therefore, we are justified in coming after you. Because how dare you receive any type of compensation for the way that we weaponized our agencies against you because we were justified in doing so. And that's the way Democrats believe. So if you, this is really, and we've talked about it before, it's been a while since the assassination attempts, unfortunately. But for those new listeners on the show, we live in what we've called on this program the domestic abuser syndrome in this nation. What is that? After the Butler County assassination attempt against Donald Trump, after the actual assassination of Charlie Kirk, after the another attempted assassination of Donald Trump and his cabinet members at the correspondents' dinner a few weeks ago, and after the shooting that happened this Memorial weekend on Saturday at the White House with a dude trying to charge in there with a firearm, that we live in a domestic abuser syndrome nation, meaning that according to Democrats who praise these actions, they say, well, we hate you. And if you would just be different, then we wouldn't have to hate you. If you would just act the way we want you to act, then we wouldn't have to do these types of actions. And gosh darn it, they missed again. And gosh darn it, they didn't do their job. And gosh darn it, next time we'll try to get them again. It's that domestic abuser syndrome. Just like any other domestic abuser with a family and with a wife or spouse or whoever it may be, if you're railing on them and beating on them in the home, and why don't you just act the way I want you to act? Why don't you just do what I want you to do? Why are you making me do this to you? That's what Democrats are doing right now. That's why they celebrate these assassination attempts. And that's why if you're receiving money that they don't like and that they feel like they've been in the wrong by persecuting you, no, you're not a victim. You are still a radical, and we're going to confiscate this money from you.
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2: Besant, what?
3: There's no cure for stupid.
2: There's no cure for stupid. We need to play that one and clip that one out so that way we can use that on a regular basis. The domestic abuser syndrome in this nation is getting worse. Not only did we see the swatting call against Amy Coney Barrett today, we also are getting reports from Fox as well about a Texas man, 26-year-old, not going to say his name, also being arrested after threatening to kill Erica Kirk and bomb a Turning Point USA event as he's been charged with third-degree felony count for making a terror threat. Again, domestic abuser syndrome, we wouldn't have to hate you and harm you so much if you would just act the way we want you to act. Why are you making me do this to you? Kind of crazy. Between the actual physical threats like that to Gavin Newsom saying, no, I don't want you to have those funds. I don't want you to actually be recognized as a victim from persecution from the federal government. You, Mr. Domestic Terrorist MAGA individual, we're just going to confiscate all that money because you shouldn't have the right to have that one. That's kind of crazy. What a stance to take. If that's your stance in the midterm elections, good on you, because how's that going to work out? Oh, yeah. It's not at all. By the way, speaking on that terms as well, as a man, if you are a male listening to this program, then you just don't matter at all. And in fact, Democrats have gone from trying to pretend to appeal to the male in the alpha male in society to just not caring at all. The governor from New Mexico has now come out and said that if we can just have liberal women, like the, you know, radical, crazy, pink hat wearing, green colored haired cat ladies that come out of their basements, if you would just show up to vote in mass, we don't need men in this election.
4: If women, Democratic women, just show up and vote, we're good. We don't need any of the men.
2: I mean, this is the party for you. Ladies and gentlemen, this is the midterm election platform that we're going up against. And again, we mentioned it before. I get that you're frustrated with the lack of movement from the Republicans. I get the frustration with so many rhinos that are putting up a wall against the Trump administration, that John Thune's not allowing the passage of the SAVE Act, that we're having a reconciliation bill this summer that's going to maybe have some of our agenda in there. The lack of codifying the Trump agenda for the past year, when we're seeing more gains than any other administration in modern American history, I get the frustration. But what's the alternative? This stuff? Where they're openly saying, do you remember during the Kamala Harris presidential campaign in 2024 where they were desperately trying to get the guys, desperately trying to get men to vote for them because she was so unappealing? And not by physical unappealing, I mean just her ideas are just unappealing. Although, you know, she's not attractive, but they were trying to appeal to the alpha male to vote for the woman. And that's the card they were playing, which is why they had Tim Walz on the ticket. The guy from originally from Nebraska that went up to Minnesota, that was out there and was wearing the camo hat and was wearing the flannel, and then took the video of him out there trying to bird hunt, and he didn't know how to put the shell in the 12-gauge shotgun, and then he was out there talking about manly things like hunting and drinking adult beverages and going out there with a bonfire and camping. They were desperate. I have to find it. We're going to play it when we come back with our guest. The video, do you remember the campaign video of the men be like, I'm a man? It was like a transgender wannabe ad where they were like, I'm a man and I vote for a woman. They were desperately trying to get your vote. And now they're just like, we don't need it. Men that make up half of the country that are, you know, listening to Joe Rogan podcasts and conservative talk radio, we're going to tell you to stick it because we don't need a man to run this election. Women, all you got to do is just show up in the progressive way and we can stick it to half the country, right?
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2: With SRN News, I'm Jason Walker. It's not official. However, U.S. and Iranian negotiators have reached a tentative deal to extend the ceasefire by 60 days and start a new round of talks. Crews have recovered 6 of 9 workers missing and presumed dead in that chemical tank rupture in Washington State. Death toll stands at 11, including the 3 who are still missing. Rescue teams trying to reach 4 climbers who fell on Alaska's Mount McKinley. 4 climbers were part of a 7-person team. Fire devastating a girls' boarding school in Kenya. At least 16 students are dead. More than 80 have been injured. Deadly fire in Dallas after residents had smelled a gas leak in a huge apartment building. Unknown number of fatalities. This is SRN News.
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7: Generally, presidents stay out of primary elections for the sake of party unity, not President Trump. His last-minute endorsement of Texas Attorney General Ken Paxton helped Paxton defeat incumbent Senator John Cornyn by a wide margin. Now comes the heavy lifting and heavy spending. Paxton was impeached by the Republican legislature. He has so much personal and professional baggage, airlines would charge him double. As the Wall Street Journal editorial notes, while Paxton is a conservative culture warrior on gender and race, his opponent, James Tallarico, believes in 6 genders. When it comes to economics, he's staked out a record of anti-business populism. Republicans, notes the Journal, will have to spend money to save Paxton that might have gone to better candidates in Michigan, New Hampshire, or Iowa. President Trump has not learned from 2 other elections in which he inserted himself and allowed Democrats to win. That would be the 2021 Georgia runoff and endorsing unelectable candidates in 2022. Hopefully the third time will not be a charm for Democrats. I'm Cal Thomas.
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10: It's America's political therapist. This is the Voice of Reason with Andy Hoosier.
11: I found it. Welcome back into the show. Great to have you today for a pre-Friday celebration. If you're just joining the program, we have learned a lot in today, therifying you on a regular basis here on the program. We have learned a lot about the psychology of the other side of the aisle, which has been immensely entertaining for sure. We have not only Gavin Newsom advocating for a 100% tax rate of the what they're calling the Trump slush fund. It's the anti-weaponization fund of those that have been persecuted by the federal government for having political views different than Democrats and progressives, which to them is, oh no, very scary.
12: We're all gonna die because of you!
11: We got that. Then we had the New Mexico governor that's openly come out during a private event and was joking, ha-ha, very funny, that if women just turn out the men who we've run off because you're just masculine and alpha and you're raping women with your eyes just by looking at them kind of thing, that we just don't need you.
13: If women, Democratic women, just show up and vote, we're good. We don't need any of the men.
11: So, I mean, look, I mean, that's the way they view you. I found it. So if you remember, this is a kind of an interesting transition away from just giving up. They've thrown a towel in the ring here, where during the Kamala Harris presidential campaign, and I promise we'll get to our guests because there's a lot to talk about, but during the Kamala Harris presidential campaign, they were running on, we need to win men back over. And now they're just like, nah, we don't need it at all. But I found the ad. It was a ridiculous TV ad of these men, I'm a man, that were out there saying that I'm a man and I'm totally okay voting for a woman, where they were trying to attract males to vote for Kamala, which is why they had Tim Walz out there. And again, like, I can hunt. And then he couldn't figure out how to put a shotgun shell into the 12-gauge shotgun, or wearing the camo hat and everything else while he was advocating for tampons in boys' bathrooms. You know, that was how they were trying to appeal to the male vote, and it didn't work out. But I found the ad.
14: I'm a man.
15: I'm a man.
16: I'm a man, man.
17: And I'm man enough.
18: I'm man enough to enjoy a barrel-proof bourbon.
19: Neat.
20: Man enough to cook my steak rare.
21: Man enough to deadlift 500, then braid the shit out of my daughter's hair.
22: You think I'm afraid to rebuild a carburetor? I eat carburetors for breakfast.
23: I ain't afraid of bears.
24: That's what bear hugs are for.
25: I'll tell you another thing I sure as shit am not afraid of. Women.
26: I'm not afraid of women.
27: I'm not afraid of women.
28: They want to control their bodies? I say go for it.
29: They want to use IVF to start a family? I'm not afraid of families.
30: They want to be childless cat ladies?
31: Have all the cats you want.
29: Woman wants to be president?
32: Well, I hope she has the guts to look me right in the eye and accept my full-throated endorsement.
29: Because I'm man enough to support women.
33: Man enough to know what kind of donuts I like.
34: Man enough to admit I'm lost, even when I refuse to ask for directions.
35: Man enough to not ban young women from reading Little Women.
36: Or one of those pants books that the sisters like.
29: I'm man enough to raw dog a flight. It sucked. Not worth it.
37: I'm man enough to be emotional in front of my wife.
38: In front of my kids.
29: In front of my horse.
35: I'm man enough to tell you that I cry at Love Actually.
29: Good Will Hunting.
38: West Side Story.
39: That and Predator.
29: And I'm sick of so-called men domineering, belittling, and controlling women just so they can feel more powerful.
35: That's not how my mama raised me.
34: I love women.
29: I love women who support their families.
38: Women who decide not to have families.
37: women who take charge.
0: And I'm man enough to help them win.
11: Oh, yeah, that actually happened. That was what... I'm telling you, that was one of the worst run campaigns ever. Oh, man, I eat meat and I drink bourbon and I braid hairs and I run with my horses and I vote for a Democrat woman. Come on, man. That was a major failure. That was a whole nother... Yeah, well, they've just taken that and just given up. Now they're just like, we don't need your vote. Women, please vote for us because we just don't need men whatsoever. All right, let's shift gears a little bit, shall we?
10: What's trending today?
11: Sorry, it's so ridiculous. Let's get into immigration for just a moment. Yesterday at the cabinet meeting, Donald Trump was talking about some of the successes and wins that he's had, including zero illegal migrants crossing the southern border just months into the administration. Is that really true? And where are we at with immigration reform in general? That's where we go to with our guest on the program.
10: Let's go to the Red State Spirits Hotline.
11: 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With Numbers USA, really happy to have on here Mr. Andre Barnes. Andre, how are you, my friend?
1: I'm doing well, Andy. Thank you for having me.
11: Yeah, appreciate you coming on here. So much to talk about. We have now seen first off, I got to ask you, zero border crossings illegally in almost a year now under the Trump administration. Democrats said we needed an immigration reform bill to make that happen. Donald Trump came in, and within months, we saw 70, 80, 90% decrease. Are we still seeing those numbers right now, really?
1: Well, what we've seen is a vast decrease in the encounters. So when the Biden administration was going on, we were seeing maybe like at its highest peak around 10,000 encounters a day. The Trump administration has it to about 1,000 encounters a day. And truthfully, the Border Patrol is not letting people in. But we also do have HHS, Health and Human Services, that are dealing with unaccompanied minors and some adults. So we haven't gotten reporting. We'll get reporting on what they've done later, but I'm sure that they've let some of those people in. So is it absolutely at zero? No. Is it significantly lower? Absolutely yes.
11: Yeah, well, that's really good news. And we're never going to see an absolute zero because everybody's going to try and do their thing, but this is a very good step. You mentioned the children and the unaccompanied children. I mean, human trafficking was so bad. We saw the videos of politicians going down there with the different colored wristbands that these kids were wearing to try to identify them, the cartels doing this human trafficking. It was such a madhouse. So it's good to hear that maybe that's under control, at least a lot better than what it was.
1: Absolutely, and it helps when you have people that respond to voicemails that have been actually left from children.
11: Yeah.
1: One thing that the Trump administration did is that they responded to some of those calls, and they were able to save some of those children. By the time they came in, they had around like 30,000 calls that went to voicemail. Yeah. And the Biden administration had no one to deal with those calls. The Trump administration cleaned that up, and we'd be able to find some of those kids.
11: Why do you think there's been such outcry from not only the closing of the border, which happened obviously with the 75-day government shutdown with DHS and them trying to dry up funds for ICE and everything else, but the absolute panic from the other side with deportations, when deportation numbers are nowhere near what we had seen under previous administrations right now, but yet at the same time we've gotten rid of the bad guys, cartel members, gang members, drug dealers, everything else that's been going on. And now we have some of the lowest homicide rates in modern American history with the largest decrease because of largely some of these bad agents going out of the country. Why do you think they're throwing such a fit about this?
1: They're throwing a fit about it because they can. And the Trump administration has done something unprecedented. Before, you saw a lot of the numbers from the Biden administration, the Obama administration, be so high with the deportations because they were deporting people at the border. But what the Trump administration is doing is they're deporting people in the interior, which has never really happened before. So people are starting to see the process of deportation happen in real life. Yeah. And they don't like what they see. It's ugly. But at the same time, we have a job to do. The president was given a mandate to clean up our immigration process, to clean up what the Biden administration messed up, and they're going in and they're putting in work. And that work sometimes involves some people getting dragged out and put into a detention hall. But at the same time, this is what America voted for.
11: Yeah.
1: But because it's not pretty, the media can exaggerate what's happening and put pressure on the administration to slow things down. But the Trump administration is not slowing down because they know what they're there to do.
11: Yeah, no, amen to that. Let's go into midterm season. Is immigration going to be an issue or a topic at least to be discussed during the midterms? And the reason I bring that up is right now we have kind of the tale of two stories again. We have on the progressive side, they're pushing a bill known as the Dignity Act, essentially giving amnesty for individuals that have been here illegally because they don't like the deportations. On the other side, we've just seen the announcement from the Trump administration in this past week of the deportation of individuals who are even trying to apply for green cards, saying that the only way you're going to get your green card is if you deport yourself and then reapply outside of the country to come back in. So we're seeing really two polar opposites on this issue. Is that going to be one of these driving factors, do you think, for the midterm season?
1: Absolutely. And I can tell you that the Dignity Act and everything, any bill that's like it is dangerous. Because what they do is they try to throw in a bone, put in E-Verify, put in a few great things, but then try to codify some of the mass immigration practices that led to our open border problem in the first place. They want to put in, they want to do the amnesty first. Let's give everybody a work permit. Let's let these people that have been here 10 or 15 years have access to a path to citizenship, but then they want to do the enforcement last, and what we've seen in the past is that they never really do the enforcement. So, but the reason that it's dangerous, Andy, is because they're able to rally people on both sides. You're looking at a situation where they got 20 Democrats and 20 Republicans to really support this bill, co-sponsor this bill. Wow. But at the same time, you have other bills where you'll have 37 Republicans and then just one Democrat. So the Republicans are really missing opportunities here because we have a lot of great ideas about bills, but we're not rallying support around these bills. The perfect example is the Sanctuary Cities Act. That bill is out there, and it has less than 10 co-sponsors, but we have so many problems with sanctuary city policy. Why aren't more Republicans supporting these type of bills? They don't have the will, and they don't want to get muddy dealing with immigration policy. Because if you have a bad vote, what seemed to be a bad vote on immigration policy, they think that, you know, some of the things that they've been doing to get elected, they might not be able to get elected. But
11: well, and Republicans are always scared of their own shadow. They've always been scared of their shadow on numerous different issues. And now that the Hispanic vote is starting to turn towards Republicans because of how bad Democrats have treated them and trying to use the identity politics and all this other garbage for minorities, and you're a victim of society, that we're seeing actually Hispanic populations go towards Donald Trump and the Republicans, and they have been for the past few years. They're afraid of losing that, so they're going to be stagnant. Andre, hang on the line. We got to take a hard break here. We got lots more to cover when we come back around the corner for your Voice of Reason.
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11: 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Hey, it's Andy Hoosier. 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
8: Generally, presidents stay out of primary elections for the sake of party unity, not President Trump. His last-minute endorsement of Texas Attorney General Ken Paxton helped Paxton defeat incumbent Senator John Cornyn by a wide margin. Now comes the heavy lifting and heavy spending. Paxton was impeached by the Republican legislature. He has so much personal and professional baggage, airlines would charge him double. As the Wall Street Journal editorial notes, while Paxton is a conservative culture warrior on gender and race, his opponent, James Tallarico, believes in six genders. When it comes to economics, he staked out a record of anti-business populism. Republicans, notes the Journal, will have to spend money to save Paxton that might have gone to better candidates in Michigan, New Hampshire, or Iowa. President Trump has not learned from two other elections in which he inserted himself and allowed Democrats to win. That would be the 2021 Georgia runoff and endorsing unelectable candidates in 2022. Hopefully the third time will not be a charm for Democrats. I'm Cal Thomas.
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11: 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You can get yours today with Buzz Off and keep those ticks away. Do not get sick as they try to make you not want to eat red meat. That's kind of crazy with our friends over at Hoosier Health. All right, hanging out with Andre Barnes right now, Numbers USA. You can find all their great information as we're talking about the immigration issue and where we're at in the country. Andre, I saw a report, correct me if I'm wrong here, for the first time in a very long time, net migration is actually down in the United States. Is that actually true?
1: That's 100% true.
11: Wow.
1: And this is the type of stuff that we can get done with executive orders. But if we want to see that maintained, we have to get the long-term legislation. And bills that will really help with that, the America First Act, acts that put Americans first, that put the interests of Americans first, that get rid of chain migration, these are the type of bills that we need in the long term so we don't return to what we saw in the Biden administration.
11: Yeah, we need to codify a lot of the Trump agenda, not just on immigration, but a lot of it. Because, like you said, I mean, the swing of the pendulum the other way and just the swoop of a pen, an auto pen even, and it's going to reverse everything Trump's done for the past year because we've made a lot of gains here. Now, there has been some criticism of the Trump administration on a close to 98% rate of approval for HB1 or H1B visas in the country. Is that true as well? And what should we be doing with that program? Because there has been some concern that we shouldn't be giving out as many as we do.
1: And that is a position that Numbers USA has. We want to see the number of H1B visas go down. And what we've seen is that there's been a transfer in who these H-1B visas go to. The Trump administration has done, they've lowered the amount of applications, but the actual amount of people in the H-1B visa program, they have not reduced. And we're seeing that the transfer of people that participate in the H-1B visa program are students who have studied in the United States. But people outside of the United States trying to reply, they're not getting in. So who does this help? This helps domestic companies, but it hurts companies that are abroad. So in a sense, it's helping American companies, but it's not really helping the American worker. So we'd like to see an improvement in this area, but the applications have gone down.
11: Yeah, so at the end of the day, though, we're at least moving in the right direction. We're, like you said, we're limiting the number of applications, which is good. And even though we are still seeing a high percentage of approval, like you said, they're ones that have been here, that have maybe started to assimilate, that have actually worked with companies through internship programs or part-time as their schooling, whatever. So it is benefiting the U.S., at least in that sense, but we could go a little bit further.
1: Absolutely. And we, like I said, we definitely want to see those numbers come down. But it is going in the right direction. We just need to kind of work that out more, and Numbers USA will continue to put pressure on Congress to do that.
11: Yeah. Well, last question for you here, Andre. We got about a minute left. But as we look at immigration reform in general and Congress trying to do whatever it is that they're going to do, which will be interesting to see, are you optimistic that we could see some major reforms before a changing of an administration to make sure we don't go back to where we were before?
1: I think if some of these congressmen want to get reelected, they're going to have to do what the American people mandated them to do. And what we're seeing is that it's already having an effect. I have a buddy in Charlotte, North Carolina, who used to call out to these construction sites to try to get a job. Now the construction sites are calling him. Why is that? It's because we're starting to see that more Americans are starting to get jobs, 400,000 to be exact, and that immigrant workers are decreasing in the amount of jobs that are being given out. And that's around 600,000.
11: Wow. Decrease. Change is happening. Yeah.
1: So,
11: Change is happening across the board, which is exciting. Numbers USA, go and check out all their great information, what they're working on. Andre, always a pleasure, my friend. Always so much to talk about. Let's get you back on and do it again soon.
1: Fantastic. Thank you for having me, Andy.
11: Hey, you bet. Always a pleasure. Back at it again tomorrow for your Friday. Until then, be your own voice of reason. It's the Voice of Reason. I'm Andy Hoosier. We'll see you on the radio soon. Bye.
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16: News this hour from Town Hall. I'm Jason Walker. President Trump's border czar, Tom Homan, pushing back on claims conditions are poor at Delaney Hall Detention Center, that ICE Detention Center in Newark, New Jersey, where protesters have been clashing with police.
17: I have full confidence that Delaney is being run fine and people are being treated well.
18: Border czar Tom Homan telling Chris Cuomo on News Nation conditions are fine at the federal ICE holding facility in New Jersey, despite claims from some criminal illegal aliens being held there for processing.
17: We take very good care of these people. And look, no one wants to be detained. So criminal aliens are going to make an effort, say, oh, the pool's bad, or I'm being mistreated.
18: Laura Winters reporting.
16: In our 50th state, a manhunt is underway after three men have been killed.
19: Police in Hawaii are searching for 36-year-old Jacob Baker of Pahoa, who they say is wanted in connection with three killings this week. Three men, ranging in age from 69 to 79 years old, were found dead in the Puna area of Hawaii. One was partially submerged in a cement pond. Another was found dead with apparent blunt force injuries. The third was found dead following a welfare check request. Police urge the public to report any information about Baker, but say do not approach him. I'm Lisa Dwyer.
16: Asian shares mostly higher on expectations of a possible deal between the U.S. and Iran to extend their ceasefire by 60 days. Oil prices did slip on optimism over a de-escalation of the war. NBA approving big changes to the draft lottery. League says the move will strip the teams with the worst records from receiving the best odds of winning the number one pick. Changes were approved, cracking down on tanking. More on these stories, townhall.com.
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8: In today's commentary, I want to pick up on what I wrote in my column earlier this week. It was called Stop Whining, America. We who are alive today are spoiled, especially younger people know little about sacrifice. My parents and grandparents lived through the Great Depression and World War II. That was 16 years of doing with little. During the war, gas was 20 cents a gallon, but it was rationed, as were so many other things. Kids were fortunate to get one Christmas present and didn't complain. I vaguely remember ration stamps, but I do remember my mother telling me that if she ran out before the end of the month, a neighbor who had some extra stamps would share them with her. Neighbors helped neighbors back then. We were Americans, and we were all in it together, as the saying went. President Trump has asked us to bear with higher gas prices for a short time while Iran is prevented from getting a nuclear weapon. That is a price worth paying to stop the world's top sponsor of terrorism from blowing us up. I'm Cal Thomas.
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0: time. What do you say? Ready or not, get a new day underway. Rolling into a Friday from coast to coast. Some of our friends back on board, Steve Thompson. Morning, Steve, the overnight drive team, all the truckers on the road out there. Thank you for all you do. Yeah, Gary Montgomery. Glad you're back, Steve. Thank you. Eskimo Mom said, meteorologist Nick Dunn apparently posted on Facebook the rocket explosion was caught on radar. Yeah, I wouldn't be surprised if it was caught on the Richter scale as well. Be interested to see what kind of details come up today. Hey, speaking of going boom, what do you say, Pappy?
1: What's going on, Steve? Man, that was a big boom, boy. No doubt about it.
0: I mean, you know your pyrotechnics and your explosive devices, the shockwave that came off that thing, and the mushroom cloud. I mean, I don't know. I mean, how many tons of TNT?
1: There was definitely tons involved there, that's for sure. Man, I don't know. It's so big, you know, I guess once you reach a certain point, just trying to calculate some stuff in my brain here. I don't know. That was just a big boom, boy.
0: And that, I mean, I would assume that whole launch pad's probably got to be wiped out.
1: Yeah, I'm sure anything that wasn't flat concrete laying flat is probably gone. You know that video you sent me, Steve. Now, when you watch that, right?
0: Mm-hmm.
1: It looks like as soon as they get ready to launch that thing, you see a spew of stuff coming up.
0: Yep.
1: Out. I'm wondering if that was like some massive fuel leak. Because as soon as they hit the ignition, all that stuff around the rocket that was being spewed out
0: went,
1: caught fire, right?
0: Yep.
1: And then the boom came, you know. So
0: you see the ignition in the lower stage, obviously, and then it looks like, you know, something ran up in the midship, right where the second stage would be. Yeah, there was a fire there, and then everything went up together.
1: Yeah, but I'm just wondering if that was fuel being spewed out. I don't know, because it looked like it, you know, it caught. I don't.
0: Yeah.
1: It looked to me like one of them fuel air burst bombs, you know, that went off, man. It was, whew. Yeah, man, several tons of TNT there. That's for damn sure. But hey, man, when we talk about the filibuster again, I know Grumps Up goes back and forth on this, but you know what, Steve? Here's the problem. And if you would have asked our founding fathers about this situation we are in, these left Democrats are not living in reality,
0: mm-hmm.
1: right? And if you would have said, hey, if we got a third of Congress, maybe half of Congress, people in office that are socialist / communist in our government, what do we do about this filibuster? So they're going to dump it when they get in, and they're going to have their way. So, like I said the night before, dude, if we can pull these midterms off, will we get the numbers we need where we don't have to dump the filibuster? You know what I'm saying?
0: Right.
1: Did you hear Dr. Jill?
0: Yeah. What do you think? If my spouse were on stage and I thought my spouse was having a stroke, I think I'd be saying something at that point in time, not a year and a half later.
1: Yeah, it's BS. Steve, after the after that was over, the debate, they left and did a press conference at a Waffle House. And then went and did another after debate thing where you seen Joe or Jill on stage standing with Joe, who's standing there like a zombie. And, you know, he won the debate. Oh, Jill's doing all the talking.
0: She was praising him. Oh, he answered all the questions. He did a wonderful job. Yeah.
1: Steve, you know, just to rehash this. We had a man in office that was obviously in cognitive trouble. And his party was covering for him. His wife was covering for him. The news media was covering this up. We had a man walking around with the nuclear codes that could blow this planet up with a wrong touch of the button or a wrong... It's just crazy. I mean, we talked about this before. No sense to rehash it. But for Jill to come out, I think he's having a stroke. Well, why didn't you take his ass to the hospital?
0: Mm-hmm.
1: Why wasn't he admitted into the hospital and checked then? You weren't too concerned now, were you, Jill? It's BS trying to cover for him. Well, let's see. What else is in the news? I guess... federal judge is allowing Trump's Federal Registration Voting Act to go through. So that's a win. Also, we need to keep an eye, I believe it's the Supreme Court has it right now, about this citizen's birthright deal. If this thing gets voted down, this would be a big win, Steve.
0: Okay.
1: This whole birthright citizenship. It's crazy. That some illegal can cross the border, 9 months pregnant, drop the baby. The baby's now a citizen, and the baby and mommy and everybody else gets social help from the government. Mm. Hopefully this Supreme Court will rule right on this and reverse this whole thing. That's about really all I kind of had, man. I guess second time's a charm. Ain't that something? A little software update there?
0: Yep.
1: Yeah, a little notification would be nice.
0: Yep. You're one of 3,000 customers. Okay.
1: Well. You know, even it works, Steve. I mean, even our MDCs, you know, they'd always give us a big warning, and it was always on Sundays, right, between like 5 a.m. and 9 a.m. It would take several hours for them to do their updates.
0: Correct.
1: It was always on a Sunday, Sunday morning, right around 5, things would go down for a few hours. I was always off when it happened, but... So it's just a necessary evil, I guess. Haven't heard anything else about Iran or anything. I don't know. Who knows? Kind of like Grumpin' Eagle, man. I get tired of thinking about it. There were a lot of good points made last night from your callers, though. Listen, man, we're not sitting... in the White House, we're not sitting in the Situation Room, you know, and hearing what's really going on. But if Trump thinks he can make it through the primaries, right, hold off and hope that we smoke the primaries and keep dealing with Iran, I believe that's going to be a political mistake that could haunt him for the rest of his life. So, I hope that ain't the case. We need this thing resolved by July 4th. That should be his goal, right? 4th of July celebration. Hey, war's over. Mullahs are gone. They violated Dan Bongino's rule, number one rule, don't get dead. They're all dead.
0: Right.
1: So, just knock on wood and keep watching the news, I guess. Keep our ears open and see what happens here. But need to get it done, man. Get back on track here. All right, bud. Appreciate the call. Just sitting here waiting for 0500. One of the trucks that pulls a lot of these cones just rolled up, and he's just sitting there, and now another county car just passed me. Wonder where the hell he's gone. Wonder if they opened up 126, Ronald Reagan. I don't know. Maybe we might be going home soon here. I don't know.
0: There you go. If they start picking up the barrels.
1: Once in a while, they'll tell you you're out till 5, but they might pack up early. So, fine with me. Let's go. Call it a night. 2-7 for the remainder. Watch your 6, Steve. Appreciate it.
0: Have a great weekend. Thanks for checking in, Pappy. Well, a Friday. Hello, Silver Bullet.
2: How you doing, Steve-O? I'm glad you got all them problems fixed. I've been trying to get in since before Corbin, Kentucky. I'm in Knoxville now.
0: Oh, boy.
2: Oh, it's been a hell of a day, hasn't it? I just want to let you know that I've been driving for over 30 years now, and I got to finally go to downtown Pittsburgh this morning, saw the old Three Rivers football stadium, all the high rises, and I just thought that was the neatest thing because I had never been down there in downtown Pittsburgh in all my years of driving. And I come across Kennywood Amusement Park, like Dollywood, there in Pittsburgh. And I never knew it existed. And I'm thinking, Kennywood, Kenny Rogers, Dollywood, Dolly Parton.
0: Yeah.
2: I was like, that's a big coincidence, you know? Yeah, and she's opening these truck stops, and I can't wait to get by one of them. I'm really looking forward to that, especially since you mentioned the cafe. You know, like you said, you just don't have that in these travel centers anymore. It's all this fast food stuff. You don't have a restaurant to speak of anymore. A sit down restaurant that's not fast food.
0: And I'm thinking, you're supposed to have the Tennessee hospitality. I'm thinking they should have like some down home cooking.
2: Yeah, exactly. We ate it, one year we ate at Loretta Lynn's kitchen in, central to western Tennessee over there on the other side of Nashville. And that was pretty good food. I got to thinking about what Grump was talking about the AI. I can see Steve Summers, the hologram, the AI, the voice, and you're actually at home playing Pickle Tickle with Princess.
0: Oh, boy.
2: I can just see that happening right now. But, yeah, that AI is getting serious. Just a few thoughts on a Friday. It's a casual Friday, and no, I'm not driving naked.
0: That's. I'm glad to hear that. That's good to know.
2: Oh, yeah, I'm just going down to Choo Choo and then over into your old neck of the woods in the morning to Shaw, down at Ringgold, and head for L.A. Going to L.A. tomorrow, so be heading out west. I just hope it's not as windy as it was 2 weeks ago when I was out there. What else is there? Oh, it did, the other night, did Pappy catch that license plate on that Charger that went by?
0: Good question. Yeah.
2: We all heard that. I'm just wondering if he got the license plate because it sounded like he was moving.
0: He was hauling ass.
2: Yeah. You going to try to get the pool open this weekend?
0: Well, I'm thinking, yeah, based on the calendar, I probably not. I did get out there and try to pump some of the water off the cover because we had so much rain last week. I'll check in the morning, and I'm going to try to get it open, yeah.
2: Oh, yeah, I saw that coming in on 70 east of Columbus. The closer to Columbus I got, the I could see the flooding out in the fields. And I was like, y'all got a lot of rain. I haven't seen a whole bunch of it, but yep. y'all got a lot of rain the last few days.
0: Yep.
2: And I guess y'all are going to get some more, right?
0: I have not done an in-depth check of my weekend forecast here locally. I'll have to.
2: Oh,
0: I hope not.
2: Oh, that reminds me. I saw a thing today on Google that it's AccuWeather put it out that El Nino is building, and it's supposed to be really, really super. Super El Nino, I think, is what they called it.
0: Correct.
2: It's starting to build right now, they said, out in the Pacific, you know. It's growing. It's getting bigger. And I think that might be why that y'all are staying kind of cooler and the Northeast is staying kind of cooler. I don't know. It's just a thought. I don't know a whole lot about the weather, except what I read.
0: Undoubtedly, the El Nino has global impacts, and if it does become, the super El Nino that they're kind of referencing, it undoubtedly has global impacts on weather patterns. But I got an email forwarded to me this past day from our old buddy Horse Feathers, and undoubtedly, the email that had gone out to all the participants there at the Mother's Day convoy, and I'll just share it with you. Thank you for another heartfelt, impactful Mother's Day truck convoy weekend. What all

0: It's never been about location. It's always been the drivers, the Wish families, the volunteers, the sponsors who show up year after year. We know how much your work you've put in over the past several months, and especially in the final weeks of this campaign, as you continue your fundraising efforts and work toward securing a spot in the 27 top 30, please know how deeply we value the trust, passion, and commitment you bring to this mission. Your dedication is making a meaningful impact, and we're incredibly grateful for everything you and all the drivers do. Life-changing wishes. Okay. So thanks again for all you do for the Wish Kids and for standing with us as we get into the next chapter. We promise to keep you updated as the conversations progress. So, new location must be found. They've got, well, I mean, you can't say they've got a whole year. It takes a lot to get it all settled and in place. So they're going to be kind of scrambling, I guess, technically, for the moment to find a new venue there. Well, surprise, surprise. What day is
1: surprise,
0: it?
1: Surprise, surprise. It's one day closer to the greatest day of the week.
0: I'll be damned. Hello, Cap'n Ron.
1: How are you?
0: Hanging with them.
1: I'm still hanging in there. Just doing that deal, you know. That impersonator, I think he's stolen my identity, sounds like.
0: He can't get
1: on here earlier.
0: I mean, for all the tries, he just can't get it right. He says it's one day closer to Monday. It's like, no, you big dummy. It's one day closer to the greatest day of the week. Hello.
1: Right, right. That's why I think he's a hacker. I think it's a hacker trying to be an imposter. I appreciate it though. Yeah, he was wrong on my Friday morning, though. I get into Miami about the time the show starts, and then I'm settling the freight. Then by the time it's over, the show's almost over then.
0: Yeah.
1: So that's why I don't call usually.
0: Okay.
1: I only had two stops tonight with two whole pallets. So went pretty quick tonight, thankfully.
0: That makes for an easy night.
1: Yeah, it's kind of nice to have a short night.
0: Mm-hmm.
1: But I didn't hear anything over on my side of the state about that explosion. I guess I would have been around Sarasota at that time, but I didn't hear anything or see anything. And didn't even hear anything until the show started.
0: Well, I guarantee anybody that was close to the Cape out there, they saw the sky light up.
1: Yeah, I would imagine so, and they probably felt it.
0: They felt the ground shake, yeah. The shockwave would be interesting to see. Yeah, just how far into that.
2: Did you hear Michelle Tafoya interview Al Michaels? What about Bob Costas? Hear her fascinating take on those two and more on the Salem Podcast Network.
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0: With SRN News, I'm Jason Walker. His name is Shrey Parikh, a 14-year-old youngster from Rancho Cucamonga, California. And when it comes to spelling, he's on top. He has won the Scripps National Spelling Bee. Romanian authorities say a Russian drone that was part of an overnight attack on Ukraine has hit an apartment building in eastern Romania. Two people have minor injuries. Several more have been evacuated. A rocket belonging to Jeff Bezos' Blue Origin exploding Thursday night during a test on the launch pad. Blue Origin says the New Glenn rocket exploded during an engine firing test and that no one was hurt. Deadly fire in Dallas after residents had reported a gas leak in a huge apartment building. Three people are dead, and that number could climb. SRN News.
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2: The lawfare superstructure is the single biggest threat to President Trump. And that's why it's important that we figure out how to run up the score as much as we can while their bench is so lame and while we have the opportunity to add seats via redistricting and make sure that we make this Trump presidency as successful as possible so that we never relinquish power back to these people.
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5: 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This product is not intended to diagnose, treat, cure, or prevent any disease.
6: A new study shows that pediatricians across the nation have seen a 300% increase in diagnosing children with anxiety and giving them anti-anxiety medication. What the heck's going on? According to studyfinds.com, they show that anxiety is the largest group of mental health conditions that have been tracked nationwide, with a 300% relative increase over the past decade, with ADHD remaining the single most common mental health concern for children. But here's where it even gets darker. Even though mainstream media doesn't like this information, the truth is that those that are getting on different anti-anxiety and antidepressant medications in the country just can't get off them. In fact, many of these medications are so dangerous that if you do get yourself off of these medications, it actually causes literal brain damage. Now imagine the fact that we have an entire generation of those that supposedly have severe depression and anxiety that are on these medications from a teenage to high school level and that have to be on them for the rest of their life. I sense some major problems moving forward.
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0: weekend rolling into a Friday. What's on tap for the weekend? Yeah, I checked local forecast. No, we don't have any. No rain in the forecast. Cloudy skies, but we should be drying out a bit over the next few days here in the Ohio Valley. Here. All right, good to hear from Cap and Ron this morning. Welcome back.
1: Well, we've been in a rain pattern over my neck of the woods here lately. It looks like rain every day for the next, looks like week anyway. But that changed really fast. And we're only a couple more days from Florida's favorite season, hurricane season.
0: And they're talking like we could have our first, you know, tropical rainstorm or maybe a named storm sometime next week.
1: Yeah, I hate that time of the year. I think I got PTSD from all of it last year, but I don't know. It is what it is, I guess. I could live in Oklahoma and be worried about tornadoes all the time or up near neck of the woods and blizzards and all that, tornadoes. But anyway, I guess it is what it is, right?
0: Yeah, you got to deal with it. That's the part of the pleasure of living in paradise.
1: Right. Well, I don't know if it's paradise anymore. They keep building up so much stuff that all the roads are jammed full and it's just crazy down here now.
0: Right.
1: Since I moved down. Has your gas dropped? I saw it under $4 today for the first time, and I don't know how long on my way to work. It dropped, I think it dropped close to 20 cents. It don't usually drop that fast. I don't know what happened, but I'm not complaining.
0: I think
1: I kind of think like,
0: we're still averaging close to $4.50 last I saw.
1: Wow. I kind of agree with Pappy, and if something ain't done with this Iran situation, I don't think we stand a snowball chance in
0: the midterms.
1: You know where?
0: Yeah.
1: For the midterms. I mean, you know, first it was tariffs, and then everything went up, and now the gas went up, and it doesn't look like it. Well, I don't know now, but from everything you hear, the gas isn't going to come down for maybe a year. So I don't know. I don't think it would fare very well if something isn't resolved over there pretty quick. But that's about all I've got. We were supposed to have a couple of launches over there at Kennedy tomorrow. Maybe Philip can fill us in if he calls in. And let us know if he usually don't call on Fridays, though, right?
0: I know he's up and at him. He did make a post on the Facebook video with the explosion. He said that's why everything is miles away from the coast out there.
1: Right.
0: I did see that in the wake of the New Glenn explosion, it's at SpaceX's website, countdown continues ticking toward an 8:03 a.m. liftoff this morning. It's another Starlink mission.
1: Right.
0: That's slated this morning.
1: Now, right.
0: 12 hours later, they're supposed to have another Atlas V rocket, 7:30 p.m.,
1: right.
0: I guess. So the clock's ticking,
1: yep,
0: they
1: that's
0: say.
1: That's what I was talking about.
0: Yeah.
1: So, all right, well, maybe it's not where those others will be, or maybe it won't affect it.
0: I don't know how many miles those pads are. The old wheelchair Dave could have filled us in on that. You got all the different launch pads. I guess there's miles separation between each. I mean, and right now they're what Philip said. They're building a pad for Starship to eventually begin launching. Rather than Southern Texas there at the Starbase, they're building a pad out there. But we've seen several such catastrophic explosions of previous Starship launches. Hey, we're underway on a Friday. See what's going on. Been a few days since we've talked to Plowboy. How's
2: good morning, Steve.
0: How's your week gone?
2: Well, not too much. Ready for the weekend?
0: I guess.
2: Yeah, as I heard, getting that pool all ready, well, that'll be good. A good weekend to do it. Real quick, that bitch in the graph report. If you get a minute, just came across something. I'm not very happy on what's going to go up here in our town of the Bright Lights. I don't know what dates were affected up here yet. I haven't been told this one. But we got the World Cup coming to town. And
0: yeah.
2: Basically, KCTV Channel 5 is basically putting a notice to all trucks, stay the hell out of town. That is going to be the dastardly move of a century. Because, hell, we're right in the heart of America. That's a problem. You got 35, 29, now you got 49, 70, all of them right through there. And so I guess we're going to be hearing drivers call in wherever they're playing these stupid games at. Major slowdowns. I think it's all craziness, but anyway, just the way I look at it. But I think Gilligan caused you to lose your show for that time a little bit because Stevie threatened you tonight. Remember, he said he was going to wake up Charlie, and Charlie's going to call in later on.
0: Oh, yeah, that's scary.
2: That was the last few words, and all of a sudden, my headset went dark.
0: Like, yeah, right.
2: Because I was on hold at that time. But I do have a word for your favorite congressman, I think. Jerry Nadler, if you're so worried about them damn illegal bastards up there, I got a bulldozer chain. I'll tie you to one of them, and you could sleep with the bastards in their facility and just see how well they are treated. I could give a rat's ass less how they're treated in there. And why all of a sudden Jerry Nadler thinks he's going to be the one that specializes in their treatment? I don't care.
0: I mean, he's not even running again, I don't think. I think he's done, isn't he?
2: Yeah, he's toast. Yeah, he's out.
0: Yeah.
2: It couldn't happen any sooner, but why these congressmen cannot see what, and the senators cannot see what these detention centers are for is beyond me. And I have the same problem. I was talking to a friend of mine. I wish he would forget my number at times. He was, well, we need to take down these fraud cameras. We need to take down these fraud cameras. I said, well, funny thing about it, you're in the DOT. You had no problem putting cameras up, taking pictures of truck plates going across the scales. And that started years ago. Hey, they're still there. But yeah, all these municipalities are worried about a fraud camera taking pictures of some damn illegal that somebody might get a picture of where they're at and they might get their asses deported. I have not a problem. Deport them all. Get done with it. I'm so dang tired of these lefty wannabes. Oh, we can't do anything against their rights. They have no rights, Steve. I don't think I would be arguing against anybody in our wonderful show that you've got here because they hurt our country. They've stole from our country. They've killed our people. Ship them all out and get it done with. But, now I did see that I am like yourself. I would like to see them pull what that Richter hit down there in Florida.
0: Yeah, yeah.
2: I think that the level of the ground, I'm surprised, honestly, we didn't hear a backwards maybe a little bit of a tsunami could came in off the East Coast. Because, see, that rattled like, what, the Challenger when it blew up? You remember that, don't you?
0: Oh, yeah.
2: And you remember what caused it? It was a leak.
0: And looking at the video, I mean, if you, especially if you kind of slow the video down, you can see again the, it was supposed to be a static launch, as they call it. You see the ignition, the typical, orange flame underneath, but in a matter of seconds, the second stage somehow had ignited and, up she went. Undoubtedly, it had to measure something on the Richter scale. Yeah, we'll find out later today. Well, let me see. Freight Waves reporting for our former Yellow employees who've been waiting and waiting. What do you know, like 3 years waiting now? Yeah, it's like saying you're a heat wave, brain dead, and a number of others. You might finally receive payment for unused vacation and accrued sick leave. However, some hurdles still have to be cleared. According to the memo from the Teamsters to Yellow's local unions this week. Of course, we had the bankruptcy court in Delaware approved that final liquidation plan back in November, calling for the proceeds from the sale of Yellow's assets to be placed in a liquidating trust. The transition is now expected to occur sometime June or July. Employee claims were classified as priority by the plan and required to be paid. However, the parties still haven't reached a settlement on the value of the claims. And, of course, Yellow's largest shareholder, the hedge fund NFN Partners, appealed a pension withdrawal liability settlement, but the memo said the final bankruptcy plan can still move forward. Through the last 2 years, the Teamsters have engaged in settlement negotiations related to the contract-based claims against Yellow. These claims include accrued and unused paid time off, as well as individual and group grievances. While substantial progress has been made on agreeing to the amounts of these claims that should be allowed, there's a few disagreements on valuation that still has to be resolved, they say. The liquidating trustee will be responsible for resolving the remaining claims, making distribution to creditors, including former employees. The memo noted the bankruptcy court will need to approve any settlements reached between the Teamsters and the trustee. It also said other creditors of Yellow's estate can object to any settlement reached or appeal any settlement that the court approves. I guess that means they can drag this out. Who knows how long? All right. An April operating report for Yellow's estate showed $601 million cash balance. All right. The memo did tell former employees, keep your addresses updated with your local unions. The trustees expected to distribute future payments via direct deposit or by mail for members who have since closed their bank accounts. 844-844-3388.
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0: Yeah, Bob, I mentioned the whole World Cup thing. It's almost here. And there will be impacts. Let me start with, obviously, concerns about people coming in from all over the world, including some of the countries with Ebola concerns. According to the announcement this past day, the United States, Mexico, and Canada have announced aligned public health travel measures for people coming from African regions at the greatest risk for Ebola, as they aim to protect citizens and visitors. According to this statement, the World Health Organization on May 17, as we know, declared Ebola in the Democratic Republic of Congo a public health emergency of international concern. And there's a risk it could spread to neighboring countries. That's prompted governments to step up travel-related containment measures. Of course, Washington announced last week they banned non-citizens who had traveled to the Congo, Uganda, or South Sudan in recent weeks from entering the U.S. Then Friday, the ban was extended by the Centers for Disease Control to any green card holders who have been in those countries in the previous 21 days, 3 weeks. Canada has banned residents from the DRC, Uganda, and South Sudan from entering their country for 90 days. That started on Wednesday. Canadian citizens, permanent residents, and other foreign nationals who've been in affected areas in recent weeks and do not have symptoms will have to quarantine for 21 days starting May 30th, tomorrow, Saturday, according to the statement from Canada's Public Health Agency. Meanwhile, Mexico's health secretary on Monday outlined tighter Ebola screening measures at airports, urging the public to avoid, obviously, travel to the Democratic Republic of Congo, asking arrivals from the country to observe a 21-day quarantine. On the trucking side, also kind of revolving around the World Cup, the Commercial Vehicle Safety Alliance is going to hold a special commercial vehicle initiative next week in response to the increased risk of human trafficking associated with the World Cup soccer tournament. Starting next Monday through Friday, the CVSA will spearhead a special human trafficking awareness initiative to address the increased risk of human trafficking associated with large-scale international events like this. Member countries, Canada, Mexico, U.S., are collectively, of course, hosting the World Cup that runs the 11th of June through the 19th of July. The purpose, they say, is to educate truck drivers, motor carriers, law enforcement officers, and the public about the signs of human trafficking and what to do if you suspect someone is being trafficked. Human trafficking is a significant concern surrounding major events such as this upcoming soccer competition. We'll have a massive influx of visitors, increased demand for, well, they use the word hospitality, you know, a friendly young woman, and strained local resources and personnel. Such a large-scale special event is going to increase the demand for commercial sex, which could increase sex trafficking, and vulnerable workers in certain industries may suffer from labor trafficking during the preparation and production of the event, according to the CVSA. So this is being conducted in addition to the annual CVSA trafficking event that was held in January of this year, here a few months ago. And you may have caught some of our public service announcements running in recent days from the organization TAT, Truckers Against Trafficking, as we're in the process of teaming up with them. We're going to be having some guests on introducing. We've got some. Let's see if I could pull that up in my email box real quick. Like, I think it was Laura, and she's going to be explaining to us on the program sometime here in the coming weeks. They have what they call the Harriet Tubman Award Campaign. Okay, so they're going to be explaining how that works. Again, Truckers Against Trafficking. So I think it's Laura Cyrus that'll be joining us at some point here. Try to get it on the calendar here in the coming days. But all right, it's 844-844-3388. I see Newsbreak is just moments away. So coming up, we'll check in with Eagle, Send Your Heat Wave, and on down the line we roll into a Friday. First, Canadian Air bringing dry, pleasant weather from the Great Lakes to the Mid-Atlantic. They tell us this weekend there will be some chilly rain soaking parts of northern New England, but the cooler weather has already begun moving in as of yesterday. Compared with your midweek highs, you're running a good 5, 10 degrees lower in many areas, and you may have noticed the humidity's dropped big time. The dry air will play a role in the weekend weather from Michigan and Ohio to the East Coast, New York, New Jersey, Delaware, Maryland, Virginia. Much different conditions compared to last weekend when we saw round after round outdoor activities. Next several days, including Saturday and Sunday, are going to be dry, lower humidity across much of the region, with at least a little bit of sunshine here and there. There's going to be another push of cool air coming in Saturday. Temperature's going to drop another 10 or 15 degrees there in the northeast. Definitely going to cool off a bit over the weekend. All right, as we hit the top of the hour, rolling up toward the midnight hour on the West Coast, News, a service of industrial injection, heavy-duty diesel parts and solutions, from injectors and pumps to turbochargers and engines, built for the trucks that cannot afford downtime.
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14: Taylor Lorenz, the former Washington Post writer, is raging about bagels and cream cheese. Miss Lorenz got triggered the other day when she discovered New York City bagel shops do not serve vegan cream cheese, whatever that is. She sounded off on social media, complaining that she wants cashew-based vegan cream cheese instead of hyper-processed tofutti. I got to tell you, for the longest time, I thought tofutti was, I don't know, some sort of a weird foot fungus. Anyway, Ms. Lorenz is now demanding that Mayor Zohran Mamdani intervene in the cream cheese crisis. You know, there's really nothing better than a New York City bagel. They say it's something to do with the water. I don't know. But one day at Zabar's on the Upper West Side, they accidentally smeared my bagel with some of that vegan cream cheese. Turns out not even the bagel wanted it. Said, you're not going to smear me with that tofutti. And it just slid right off. You know, Miss Lorenz ought to think twice about government intervention. They'll be smearing something, all right, but it won't be cream cheese. I'm Todd Starnes.
16: No spin. No nonsense. Just breaking news and stimulating talk every day. This is 930 AM, The Answer. KLUP, Terrell Hills, San Antonio.
17: News this hour from Town Hall. I'm Jason Walker. Tensions still very high in the Middle East, even after word that a deal with the U.S. may have been reached. Something that Iran has not confirmed. Here's Joe Fetterman.
18: As ceasefire talks between the U.S. and Iran drag on, the truce has come under another test. The U.S. has carried out a series of strikes on Iranian targets this week, most recently on Wednesday night. It says these strikes are in response to Iranian threats. In the latest incident, Kuwait says it was attacked by Iranian missiles and drones. Iran confirms that it launched a fresh attack in the region. It says this is in response to American aggression. Now, these clashes have not caused the ceasefire to collapse, but they have left the Middle East on edge.
17: Crews have recovered six of the nine workers missing and presumed dead in that chemical tank rupture in Washington State. The total death toll right now is 11. That includes three who are still missing. Rescue teams trying to reach four climbers who fell on Mount McKinley in Alaska. Now, the climbers' conditions not known. They were part of a seven-person team. The other three people are okay. Louisiana winning a lawsuit over supposedly harsh prison working conditions.
19: The decision follows a recent appeals court ruling that weakened standards for proving cruel and unusual punishment. The judge said the appeals court ruling means the state's minimal remedial actions since the suit was filed meet legal requirements. Since that lawsuit in 2023 was filed, the Department of Corrections has revised its heat policy, erected shade pavilions, and expanded access to water and breaks. I'm Lisa Dwyer.
17: Wall Street yesterday, the Dow was ahead 24 points. More on these stories, townhall.com.
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22: Ciudad Juarez, Mexico, the 1990s. The most violent city in the world, controlled by the ruthless Juarez cartel. One American DEA agent went undercover when no one else would. 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He played the role. He risked everything. Now, former DEA Special Agent Sal Martinez brings you the stories Hollywood can't tell. 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
2: With

0: Friday back as we cross over the midnight hour on the West Coast. How about a Friday? Ready or not, here it is. What's on tap for the weekend, Eagle?
1: Yeah, I'm still out here on the road. Yeah, I probably have to stay out this week and then go home next weekend to Texas. Yeah, I'll probably be back home next Monday or Tuesday. Well, Sunday night. Yeah, I got to try to make this money while it's still out there. While it's still good, Steve, it's pretty busy for us right now with these Walmart loads. They keeping us pretty busy with Walmart, so you shouldn't have. It's always going to be freight for those guys. And it's lightweight, light load, so you don't have to worry about the scales and all that nonsense, burning fuel. It loads in less than 10,000, 15,000 pounds. So it's, you don't even have to worry about scaling the loads or nothing. So that's the way it's supposed to be. So, and I got the dry van, so I just do dropping hooks. And I don't have to do no sitting around waiting to get unloaded. I just drop the trailer at this Walmart and then get an empty trailer and start rolling to the next place. If I'm on a Walmart load, we got other customers too, but Walmart is the easiest one. But I wanted to ask you a couple of questions. Well, I wanted to ask you one question tonight, Steve, before I move on to this next situation that's going on. I want to talk about the Ebola virus outbreak. And I want to talk to you about the situation with Iran, this latest news. And but before that, I get to this, Steve, you know, me personally, it doesn't bother me. You know, long as U.S. taxpayer money is not being used, I really don't care. You know, but over the last couple of days, I've been looking at videos and you got people complaining and most of them are Democrats. Because they, like I say, they don't like nothing that Trump does. They, only thing they want Trump to do is walk out of the White House and quit. That would make their dream come true. But, yeah, Steve, I want to ask you what is your opinion? Cause a lot of people don't like what's happening. Is this, this UFC arena that's being put at the White House in mm-hmm. front of the White House for the birthday celebration? A lot of people, like I said, are raising hell about it. They don't like what? Do you think that Donald Trump should build a ring in front of the White House to have a UFC match?
0: Well, it's pretty much there already. I know what you're talking about. I've seen some of the complaints. They've got like a photo from off in the distance saying, what has he done? He's got the arena on like the, I guess that's the South Lawn. Then you can see the construction where the ballroom's supposed to be going up next door. They're trying to make it sound like Trump's just destroying the White House. I mean, the UFC arena, it's going to be up, and it'll be taken down. The lawn will be back here in a few weeks. It's not a permanent thing. I don't have a problem with it.
1: Yeah. No, I don't have no problem with it either. You know, like I say, you know, they need to do interesting new things, you know, at the White House, you know, to make people interested in, being an American and being proud, you know, because it is 250th anniversary of the United States coming up real soon. So, no, I don't have a problem with it. As long as they say the U.S. taxpayer money is not being used, that the UFC is paying for it. So if they're paying for it, I have no problem. Now, you know, I wouldn't want the government to pay for something like that because, mm-hmm. you know, we got other issues, you know, going on, Steve, you know, you know, that we can spend money on more serious. So long as U.S. taxpayer money is not being used for this arena, I have no problem with it. You know, what they're doing, cause I like UFC and I'll definitely be watching, whenever it takes place. And I think it's going to take place in about 2 weeks. So I'll definitely be watching, but like I said, these people, Steve, ain't going to never be happy.
0: Right.
1: You know, I just happened to be in the truck stop tonight. And when this other loser was on TV, that guy from, what's his name? Hakeem, the guy from New Jersey, the loudmouth that wants to be the new, what's the guy's name?
0: Jeffries, Hakeem Jeffries.
1: Yeah, this guy here. Yeah, he's raising hell about the, this situation in New Jersey, Newark, with the illegal immigrants talking about, inhumane treatment. They got a hunger strike going on. I just found out about that, lad. I wanted to talk to you about that. They refusing to eat in the jail. They say the food is no good, and they being treated, not treated good. That's what they say, some of these illegal people. And this guy Jeffries, he's running his mouth again as usual, saying that he wants to shut down. He wants his facility shut down and all the people let out, put back out on the streets again. You know, that guy there, Steve, he's disgusting. I hope that he doesn't become the Speaker of the House, because this guy here is, he's a real loser, that guy. Some of the things that he said, he's just a thorn in Donald Trump's side, for the next 2 years if he was to get that job. So hopefully he doesn't get nowhere near the White House, because he's this guy here is bad news. And anybody who supports that, Steve, like I say, I don't know what's going on in that facility. I don't know how they're being treated. Like I said, but they broke the law. They came to the U.S. illegally, and they need to be deported out of the country. I talked to you that the other day. It's no sooner than I said that Steve Tom Homan was on TV, I told you I thought that Trump went smacked up, but Tom Homan said that they are still continuing operations and they still trying to get these people out. But like I say, every time they try, Steve, it's gonna be a roadblock, because these Democrats, every time, you think about it like this, Steve, every time an illegal is shipped out of the country, that's one less vote that the Democrats are gonna have for them, because that's all they see these people as a vote to get them back into power, because they're the only ones dumb enough to vote for them, because why wouldn't they vote for them? Somebody let you in the country and here illegally and roll out the red carpet for you, I wonder who you would vote for. So that's all they see these people, but these people though, they can't see that the Democrats are just using them as a pathway back into the White House. Now, but as far as the last situation goes, Steve, with Iran, and luckily, like I said, these guys here, I think they're, like people say, they stalling, Steve, but Donald Trump, now I don't like that comment that he made, because, Donald Trump is looking at it like this, Steve. He said, well, hell with it. I'm not going to be in politics no more after 28. He made a bad comment when he said that, when he said he wasn't worried about the midterms. See, that's not good, because see, if the midterms, if we lose that, we're going to lose power, and possibly, a Democrat could get back in. He shouldn't have made that comment. I understand, when you don't have no more game, part of the game after 28, he might look at it that way, because he's not going to be involved in politics. But then he got to think about the other Republicans. He got to think about J.D. Vance and Marco Rubio. These people are going to be involved in politics after 28, and they need the American people, the Republicans, to support them. So Donald Trump, he needs to take that comment back, and if he ain't worried about the midterms, he better be worried about them, because, like I said, American people are looking at it, and like I said, I think the American people still realize the Democrats are no good. You can just go by the different elections they just had just a couple of days ago. A lot of Republicans still won, and a lot of the people that Donald Trump endorsed won. So American people, they remember what happened under Joe Biden for 4 years, and hopefully they'll be smart enough not to make that mistake again, Steve, because the next Democrat that gets in the White House, whether it's Harris or Gavin Newsom or any other loser they can come up with, they're gonna be way worse than sleepy Joe Biden. I promise you that. You think Joe Biden was a disaster, you ain't seen nothing yet. Wait till they get the next Democrat in the White House. And I thank you for taking my call.
0: All right. And I can't help but wonder if maybe, when he made that comment, because that's kind of made the rounds. Trump says he's not worried about the midterms. What do you mean? Like, you don't care? If the Republicans, I think he was referencing, and unless I'm reading it wrong, the primaries that have been taking place in recent weeks, the upsets. We saw Cornyn ousted. We saw what's his name, Massey ousted. Based on win after win after win, I think he's batting 100 with endorsements right now. Is that what he was thinking? I'm not worried about the midterms, because he feels like the people, the MAGA's, still 100% behind him. But it did rub a lot of people the wrong ways. And I'm not worried about the midterms. Well, yeah, you better be, right? All right, it's 844-844-3388. Back in two.
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0: into a Friday. Senor Heatwave, what's happening?
1: Good morning, senor. Not a whole hell of a lot. Man, I tell you what, it looked like a damn war zone out there with the lightning. You've seen them war movies where they've got scenes of the bombs hitting the ground and mm-hmm. just lighting up the world. That's basically what was going on, and I think I've driven through the cell, but there's a cell heading towards Clayton, New Mexico, Boise City, Oklahoma, and it's east of Raton and Springer, New Mexico, and then there's another one just west of Raton. I don't think it's near as bad, but good night. I tell you what, that was something else. Well, you know, who that Homeland Security guy is now, you know, the people in there, they're not liking the food that's being served to them because it's not, ethnically?
0: Yeah, they're indigenous, whatever, indigenous food. I don't know, some of them may want halal food, but I'm guessing most of them are just individuals that want... Yeah, you know, like I guess if they're from Nicaragua, Ecuador, what kind of foods do they eat? I don't even know.
1: Well, you know, it's different, you know, and we kind of look at it as, oh, hey, this is great stuff, you know, if you eat it once a day or once every other week or whatnot. But yeah, like the man said, hey, we're not running a Hilton.
0: Yep.
1: Now, you're going to lose a couple of privileges by being here illegally and being criminal to begin with. So, you know, it's on them. They're giving them the caloric intake they're supposed to get. It's their decision whether to eat it or not. So, now to hell with them. If you don't like it, go back.
0: They're on a hunger strike, I guess. I mean, I don't know if you want to... not eat until you die. That's by your choice. If you get hungry enough, you'll think whatever they're feeding you tastes like caviar.
1: Yeah. I was listening to the Five earlier, and you know that one woman, Jessica Tarloff. I mean, she is as blue can be. Defending Democrats and proclaiming the victories of Biden when he was in the White House. And I'm like, what are you talking about? And she's talking about, well, he created 60 million jobs. And I'm thinking, no. You know, that's not right. He didn't create anything. The jobs recovered after COVID. You know, whoever could come back after COVID, but there's a lot of jobs that were absolutely lost because of the shutdown, which seriously I think was a bunch of BS to begin with. But it just reminds me of why I don't listen to the Five whenever she is on the radio. She is so damn aggravating. Then you gotta know that she knows she's wrong and she's fighting the wrong battle. But by God, she's gonna stick with what happened. Yeah. It's kind of like that Colin Ray song. Well, that's my story and I'm sticking to it. Facts. You gotta deal with facts. Cause feelings ain't gonna cut it. You can feel that it's a bad thing, but the facts are, if they don't want to eat, fine. You know, at least they're not getting a pot of gruel with maggots in it.
0: Right.
1: You know, kind of like, yeah, so anyways, you know, all these people getting all upset over a Kennedy picking up snakes. Well, you know, if that's what you grew up doing, then I think you have an appreciation of how dangerous, you know, venomous snakes like the rattlesnake he picked up actually are. You know, whether or not it was just a PR stunt, just to have on the camera to make everybody go, oh my God, you know, or not.
0: That's not the first. You know, that's not the first video of him I've seen. Yeah, wrangling snakes. There was one here a few months ago where, I guess his wife came in the house and they were a couple of them out in the, I think the garage or out in the driveway, and he picked them up.
1: Yeah. Well, he was picking up two racers. They're non-lethal. I mean, they're not poisonous. But, I mean, they were entangled. And he's like, yep, these two are making love, trying to make little snakes. And that's how a snake reproduces. They get tight together, and they just start twisting themselves. And it's like, yeah, sure, okay, you go right ahead. I'll take care of that with a damn shotgun. I don't care much for snakes. But so, anyways, yeah, I kind of lost my train of thought there with

0: One nation under God. Here's Franklin Graham.
1: I'm inviting you to join with us and to pray for America. 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
0: As we approach America's 250th, join Franklin in praying for our nation every day. 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
2: You know, just one jurisdiction mm-hmm. that Iran says that they're supposed to have to deal with Oman. I think Oman was saying they would partner up with Iran, and that's the reason why Trump made the comment that he did. So, you know, that he'd just blow them up. Well, I mean, if you're going to be joining a terrorist organization or a regime like that, hell yeah, I'd blow them up too. So, and yeah, I think when Trump said he didn't care, he's not concerned about the midterms. Well, yeah, I ain't going to speak for him, but I'm pretty sure that what he is seeing out there is the return of common sense. And I guess the idea is a lot more people with common sense are going to vote for the Republican candidates instead of these idiots that are trashing the country and making a damn mockery.
3: Right.
2: Of,
3: And things have gone well in the primaries, and that's a factor. Yeah. But I think, you know, the one thing, you know, like Grump brought up last evening, there's way too many people out there that don't pay any real attention, you know, to what's going on in the real world and the news, and they don't half the time don't even know who they're voting for, but they're going to vote against the one that they think is making their pocketbook lighter.
2: They don't have anything to run on as far as the Democrats. All they have is hate Trump, hate Trump, hate Trump. Hell, even that old grizzled idiot down in Louisiana, what's his name? I can't think of his name now. But he's always up there, we hate you, Trump, we hate you, get the bleep out. It's like, you would not hear a Republican say that. For any office holder the Democrats put in, I mean, if anyone ever said that on a podcast or whatnot, they would be absolutely thrown to the wolves. How dare you say this
3: right.
2: to our candidate?
3: Right. Silence. Yeah, we got.
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1: With SRN News, I'm Jason Walker. Is the war in Ukraine spreading, or was this just a freak accident? Romanian authorities now say a Russian drone, part of an overnight attack on Ukraine, hitting an apartment building in Romania. 2 people have minor injuries. Several more have been evacuated. A rocket belonging to Jeff Bezos' Blue Origin exploding during a test at the launch pad Thursday. Blue Origin says the New Glenn rocket exploded during an engine firing test and that everyone is safe. The Supreme Court has ruled for a black death row inmate from Mississippi who claims he has there was racial bias in the makeup of the jury that convicted him. By a 5-4 vote Thursday, justices sided with Terry Pitchford. There are 11 white jurors and 1 black juror. This is SRN News.
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3: In today's commentary, I want to pick up on what I wrote in my column earlier this week. It was called Stop Whining America. We who are alive today are spoiled, especially younger people know little about sacrifice. My parents and grandparents lived through the Great Depression and World War II. That was 16 years of doing with little. During the war, gas was 20 cents a gallon, but it was rationed, as were so many other things. Kids were fortunate to get 1 Christmas present and didn't complain. I vaguely remember ration stamps, but I do remember my mother telling me that if she ran out before the end of the month, a neighbor who had some extra stamps would share them with her. Neighbors helped neighbors back then. We were Americans, and we were all in it together, as the saying went. 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I'm Cal Thomas.
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0: friend Philip in Florida was on board, I think we'd all have a sneaky suspicion what you had on your mind. What's going on, Philip?
1: Oh, not much, buddy. I'll tell you what, I wake up and I find out the place is blowing up over there. What you think?
0: I wonder how far away people felt that explosion. We all had some questions.
1: Well, I know that.
0: We all had some questions for you. How, first of all, like how far offshore is technically what they call the Cape, and how much separation is there between, you know, say, Launch Pad 39, Launch Pad 40? Are they miles separation, or?
1: Yes, they are. The way it's set up is it's about, if you look at the VAB, that big building that they build the Artemis rocket in, the distance from that to the pad, which is where the fire room is by the VAB, it's about 3 miles. And it's about 2 to 3 miles from where that rocket was to the people where they were firing it, the firing room, if you know what I mean. They're the guys that pushed the button to launch it.
0: Okay.
1: And that's why, and I said that in the earlier on that one post, that's why they, now you know why they're where they're at. Just like at Boca Chica with Starship, it's about 3 miles away from where those big buildings are and whatnot, you know, for the Starship. But still, I mean, when you have something like that, Steve, that's the closest to an atomic bomb that you got right there. What you saw tonight was probably the closest that you would see an atomic bomb going off. You know what I mean? I mean, it's just that much energy. As far as people feeling it, they felt it all the way across the Indian River in Titusville.
0: Wow.
1: It didn't get to me. It didn't even wake me up. I didn't. I'm about 25, 30 miles away from that place.
0: Okay.
1: And I didn't even, I mean, I slept through it. I didn't know about it till I got up and saw it on Facebook. You know,
0: so I know.
1: But, go ahead, buddy.
0: You know the various fueling. Yes. Yeah. Artemis uses different fuel than, say, the SpaceX. This was the Blue Origin. What compounds? They've got the two separate stages. What was that rocket loaded with? Do you know?
1: Yes. That rocket uses the methane just like the Starship.
0: Okay.
1: A lot of these companies have went to this methane now, which is a lot better. It's actually a lot more controllable than the hydrogen and oxygen mix that they use on the Artemis. It's also a little bit more stable than some of the RP-1, which the RP-1 is that they use in the Falcon 9. That is no more than a high-grade kerosene. It's actually just a high-grade form of, like, diesel or jet fuel or whatnot. But the methane, when it goes off, it's pretty bad. And what you saw tonight, that, Steve, eventually was the same kind of explosion that we saw with the Starship not too long ago, where they had a booster blow up at Massey.
0: Mm-hmm.
1: And it looked just like that. I mean, it looked like that. If you look at that explosion, and I want everybody to check this out, and you can actually see how the rocket's built by the way it explodes. When that exploded, everything was on the ground underneath the rocket. That's where the initial ignition started. And you can see it literally go up the center of the rocket.
0: Correct.
1: That is the big tube that brings it down. Because there's tanks up in the top of the rocket that where all the gas is stored, and it brings it down to the engines. And you can literally see that explosion going right up that tube on this rocket. It's pretty amazing, believe it or not. I know it's a setback, but from a forensic style looking at it, that's what I look at it. When I look at these things, you know, I want to, how did that thing blow up? Why did it blow up? And that's what the investigation is going to be. And I tell you what, I wouldn't want to been over there by where the cruise ships are. I imagine those guys over there by where the port is, they got rocked pretty good by that, because that was a pretty good concussion.
0: Absolutely. Yes. Yeah.
1: I mean, that was a pretty good concussion. I mean, it wasn't as big a concussion as, say, do you remember when the fertilizer went off over there in Lebanon when they had that explosion and that fertilizer?
0: Yes.
1: When that deal went down over there. That was a lot more concussion. There was a lot more intensity and compaction in it to make that explosion concussion that bad. This one here, though, man, I think, Steve, if my memory serves me right, this is the first on-pad explosion that they've had at Cape Canaveral since probably early Apollo days or even Atlas days. You know what I mean? And those were test vehicles. They did not have any humans on it. So I'm pretty sure this was the first on-pad explosion they've had at Cape Canaveral since, you're looking at what, 60s? You know, early 60s, maybe? 50s, late 50s? That's a long time, man.
0: So
1: you know what
0: was,
1: I mean?
0: This was what they call supposed to be a static test flight. What was supposed to happen? Was it supposed to actually launch, or?
1: No, what happens is, in a static fire, you load the rocket up with propellant. What you saw there, Steve, was not a full load.
0: No?
1: That was not a full load. That was probably only about a half a load, if that. When you static fire, you don't fill it up all the way. You put just enough fuel in to do what your testing is wanting to do.
0: Mm-hmm.
1: And you're firing the engines to test them to see if everything fires up correctly, if that makes sense. It's not a wet dress rehearsal. That's a totally different deal. On a wet dress rehearsal, what we do on that is we fill all the propellants up in the rocket. We make sure that everything is topped off. And we do the countdown, just like when you're doing your countdown process. And we chill everything down. We don't light anything up. In a static fire, we light it up, but we're just testing the engines to get them up to temp to see how they're going to fire. That's all we're doing. That's all we do in a static test.
0: Mm-hmm.
1: Now, the other one, the wet dress, that is where you're pressurizing all the systems. All the systems are pressurized to their full capacity before we light it. And that's just to make sure that all of your lines are working. That could be in as simple as a bolt being loose on a pipe for what you saw there. You know, that's why you have to put as much emphasis as you do on separation of the vehicle and where people are. I mean, we got to look at that. I mean, that's why it's out there where it's at. That's why it's by the ocean. You think about it. Most of that explosion, yes, it did go north and south, but a lot of that explosion went towards the ocean, if that makes sense. The way they have these pads set up, the trenches go towards the water. Why? Because you want to send it that way out there to get the heat away from land, if you know what I mean.
0: Okay.
1: That's why Elon just did that new tower. That new tower they just launched from the other day, that's got a flame trench now in it. That's what they call it, a flame trench. It's literally a trench. It's underneath the pad that shoots the exhaust and all the heat. It shoots it out towards the body of water, if that makes sense.
0: Okay.
1: You know, and that was a big setback for Blue Origin. I got a friend that works out there, and I know he was probably out there working tonight, but I hope everything's okay with him. I know nobody got hurt. There was no fatalities. I can say one thing. It probably destroyed that building that's sitting real close to it there.
0: That was going to be my next question was going to be, what kind of condition would you think that particular launch pad is in? Is that launch pad trashed?
1: I don't think it's trashed because those launch pads are hardened. And what I mean by hardened is they're made for that kind of stuff. They're made for that heat. You know what I mean?
0: Mm-hmm.
1: The core base of the launch pad is perfect. You know, it's meant to get blown up, for lack of a better way of saying it. It is meant for that kind of heat, that kind of stuff being around it. What hurts is your infrastructure with your electronics and your infrastructure to load the vehicle. So you think about all the piping and all the quick disconnects and all this other stuff that they've got in there that hooks the vehicle up to the computers. All that infrastructure is what, when that goes, that can be really pricey. And also, you got to look at it. That building that's just off of it there, they bring the rocket to that building initially. They put it together in that building. They put it on the erector. They roll it to the pad, and then they flip her up, okay? So that building, That's the load building. So, like, where that in that building is where they load all the satellites. I mean, you just can't bring a satellite out of a sterile environment, bring it outside, and just throw it up on a truck and take it there. No, it's got to be covered up. You know what I mean? This stuff is going up into space. You know, they spend millions of dollars on these satellites and stuff. And you just can't throw that outside and let all the dust in the air hit it. You know what I mean, Steve? You know, think about the amount of time and transport that they spent on the James Webb telescope alone. You know, even though that thing is in, you know, up in space somewhere going through all kinds of stuff hitting it anyway, but you don't want none of that stuff on the initials when you're loading it. You got to keep everything as sterile and clean. You can't just have that in any kind of building. And that building that's right off of that pad, if you look at that pad, there's a building right off of it. They bring the rocket there. That's where they set the rocket on the holder, or the erector, they call it. And then they load it with whatever it's got. So what was going to happen with that rocket was it was going to be dropped down after the static fire test. It was going to be rolled into that building. Then they were going to load the satellites on it, make sure everything was buttoned up, then bring it back out to the pad, stand it up, and get ready to do it again. And if you lose that building, that's a lot of time and a lot of money that was put in that building. I know that building is probably hardened for the, you know, for the launches, because it's, I mean, it's really close to that launch pad. But it's part of the deal, man. It's part of testing. I feel sorry for Jeff Bezos, because the man honestly cares about this. He's put a lot of money and time and people into this program.
0: Right.
1: You know what I mean? And those folks are there for a reason, and they are working their butts off. I know my buddy was so excited going over there to work for Jeff. He worked on Artemis before this, and he was so excited about going over to work on New Glenn. And a really good guy, stand-up guy, his passion is rockets. That's what he does. He's a rocket, basically an engineer is what he is. But, you know, he said that the environment is amazing there. He said it's like everybody is just striving for one thing as a team. You know, so it's a big setback, and it's disappointing when you see stuff like this. But you got to understand, this is part of testing. This is testing. How many of these things have they got off? They've only got off, what, three of them? Now, this is the one that lands on the ship, Steve. It don't land on a barge. It lands on a full-blown ship when it comes back. You know, and to do that, they've done it twice. That's amazing. You know what I mean? You got to move. You're going to have bumps in the roads like this, and, I mean, this is a costly one. This is very costly. I mean, they had a setback when the last launch happened because they didn't get a satellite up in the correct orbit. But it's part of testing. It's part of a new vehicle. Hopefully they can mend their fences and they can move on. So, I mean, it is what it is, bro. Well, it is what it is.
0: Even Jeff Bezos' statement was, you know, it's been a tough day. Whatever it costs, we'll build it back and get back to flying. It's worth it, was his final comment. It's worth it.
1: That's right. You know why? Because he's got a passion for what he wants. He knows what he's going to do. And you look at all the explosions that Elon's had with Starship. My God, man. I mean, you think about all the explosions that the Starship's had since they're on their 12th launch.
0: Yep.
1: How many explosions they've had. I mean, on the ground, off the ground, you know, all over the place. I mean, look at Virginia. We had the Falcon 9 explosion in Virginia. That one there, that decimated that launch pad. That explosion was just as big as the one that was last night. You know, it's the same size explosion. And that one there was inland. Now those Virginia ones, they're inland. You know, and now you're talking close to proximity to people when you go inland. You know, whereas this was on a barrier island. If you guys don't know what a barrier island is, you have the mainline body of land called the mainland. And then off of it, you have these fingers that are islands. And that's the way Florida is configured. Florida has a lot of these barrier islands. A lot of your coastal communities have that. South Carolina, Louisiana. And that's why back in the day, they put everything at Cape Canaveral. That's why the government has been kind of down on Elon about Boca Chica, because they wanted him to move everything to Canaveral, because Canaveral is a controlled environment. It's set up for it. It can handle the situation if something bad happens, which Boca Chica can too. We've seen that already. They've done quite a bit there. But Canaveral is the place, and that's where Starship's coming to. It's coming. The Starships are coming to Canaveral. So I hope that Jeff and them guys are okay and their folks are okay. I mean, try to recover as much as they can and just move on. So with that, I got to go, buddy. I got to go in here and throw some avocados around. So you have a good day, man. I appreciate you having me.
0: Yeah, thanks for checking in. That's I knew he'd have the details, right, the skinny. Okay, so the fuel and all that. So if it was only, I was assuming, the report, I was assuming it was probably a fully fueled ship. If that was only half full, for instance, yeah, how much bigger would that have been if it was a fully fueled ship? Wow. And we'll be right back.
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0: to make it official, you're a little bit late for the show, Mike.
1: Yeah, it was all not too late to say happy Casual Friday, and remember, Casual Friday don't mean dried naked, right?
0: That's correct.
1: All right, so we're in the old Peterbilt rollback right now with a two-stroke Detroit, the AP71 Detroit, you know. So it might be a little better background noise. It might be a little louder tonight trying to talk to you, but got the fire engine running, so we're going to swap it out because we're going to try to do some cleanup on the fire engine because it's got a place to go on the 6th of next month. So we're going to see if we can get everything back all put together because, man, we had our issues so far this year.
0: Right.
1: But anyways, there. So I think we're going to get things back in order, back to normal, and back in routine here. So kind of nice having weekends off. I can actually do things, Jeron. I can plan to do things.
0: How about
1: that? So I sent you an email. Did you get the big email notification there for Make-A-Wish for Mother's Day?
0: I shared that with the listening audience. I guess that was okay to do, right?
1: Absolutely. Absolutely. Don't want anybody going to the wrong place next year.
0: So where are they going to go? What are the options going to be?
1: We don't know yet. They say they're working on stuff, so we'll see what happens. But this is all because of the move to Saturday. This all affected financial ability of the auto auction. They lost money having the auction. Normally they'd have to close that or same the day. And because of extra overtime money, put a financial burden to the auto auction to try to volunteer something to the Make-A-Wish. So, I mean, at some point, financial part has to take over for the, you know, for what they have to do. So anyways, So where it'll be, when it'll be, how it'll be, all up in the air, Your Honor. We're all going to have to find out to be something new coming along. So, but anyways, other than that, everything looks like it's going to be good. Am I looking at a full moon? Is this what's out here tonight?
0: Almost. I think Sunday's the full moon, technically.
1: All right. And I guess I got to get on because I was just listening to you and Philip talk there for a couple minutes there. So I got to get on and see what happened down there. And our friend there, Don, does the propellers. I saw he put a post up there about an update about Ranger, and I haven't gotten back to find that. Can you give me a quick recap?
0: Yeah, I got to speak to him Saturday morning it was. I gave him a ring. He had, against his doctor's wishes, he had gone back out to Arizona trying to get a couple of vehicles back. I'm assuming by now he should be back in Pennsylvania. He started a new round of chemo once a week, every, I think, Wednesday for 8 weeks. The cancer has spread. It's hit lymph nodes, and he's got some in, well, I think, his right lung. So he's just trying to expedite and finish up getting his house in order as far as financial affairs and whatnot, is pretty much the way he put it. And I think we might have lost Horse Feathers somewhere in that explanation. But, yeah, you know, he's, you know, you're hoping, praying that this new chemo, because this is a different, totally different concoction than anything that they had tried on him in the previous chemo treatments. I did ask him, I said, well, how's the reaction to the chemo? Is it making you really sick? And he said no, he's not having any sort of negative, typical. I mean, some people do a chemo and said, one round, and I can't do it. I'd rather just die. Yeah, so he's no negative impacts from the chemo, but he said, I'm really concerned about what's going on inside. He says, I feel okay physically with the cancer in the lung. He said, I do get winded a little easier, quicker than it, of course you've got cancer in the lung, but he did say it's a pretty fast growing type of cancer, whatever it is. So that's where we stand. Prayers for the Ranger, and we'll be back with our final hour just ahead.
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10: News this hour from Town Hall. I'm Jason Walker. Fire devastating a girl school in Kenya.
11: A father cries out in anguish at the scene in Kenya, where a fire ripped through a dormitory in a girls' boarding school, killing at least 16 students. Education Minister Julius Ogamba said 79 others were injured at Udumishi Girls' School, which has more than 800 students in the Gilgil area of central Kenya. Patients were taken to St. Joseph's Hospital by ambulance and helicopter. The cause is under investigation. Ogamba said authorities would look into whether the school's safety manual had been adhered to. I'm Jennifer King.
10: And a massive fire has destroyed a two-story apartment building in Dallas. At least three people are dead.
12: Authorities are still looking for missing people after firefighters brought the flames under control. The fire erupted after someone called 911 to report a gas leak. It was unclear how many residents lived in the two-story building in the Oak Cliff neighborhood of Dallas. Atmos Energy, a natural gas provider, said in a statement they were told by fire officials that a construction crew unrelated to the company had damaged a pipeline near the site of the fire. John Scott reporting.
10: Well, the Justice Department opening a probe into whether longtime advice columnist E. Jean Carroll lied during the course of civil litigation against Donald Trump, who Carroll claims sexually assaulted her 30 years ago, perjury investigation being led by the federal prosecutor's office in Chicago. Are you applying for a new job anytime soon? If so, you might be interviewed by artificial intelligence. Recruiters say they're overwhelmed by the AI-generated job applications, and now they'll start using chatbots instead of a human being. More on these stories at townhall.com.
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17: In today's commentary, I want to pick up on what I wrote in my column earlier this week. It was called Stop Whining America. We who are alive today are spoiled, especially younger people know little about sacrifice. My parents and grandparents lived through the Great Depression and World War II. That was 16 years of doing with little. During the war, gas was 20 cents a gallon, but it was rationed, as were so many other things. Kids were fortunate to get one Christmas present and didn't complain. I vaguely remember ration stamps, but I do remember my mother telling me that if she ran out before the end of the month, a neighbor who had some extra stamps would share them with her. Neighbors helped neighbors back then. We were Americans, and we were all in it together, as the saying went. President Trump has asked us to bear with higher gas prices for a short time, while Iran is prevented from getting a nuclear weapon. That is a price worth paying to stop the world's top sponsor of terrorism from blowing us up. I'm Cal Thomas.
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0: get our final hour underway as we roll into the, well, final Friday here in the month of May. My, another month nearly passed us by. So we'll start a Friday much like each and every other day over the past several weeks. Do we have a deal? Deal or no deal? I don't know. Flip a coin. Because it changes with each passing day. President Trump shared a draft peace agreement on Iran with Israel and other allies as part of the ongoing diplomatic efforts to stabilize tensions. That proposal has not been finalized. They say it's still under negotiation among the parties involved. Still weighing possible revisions and what the sequence of key provisions is going to be. The Guardian reported that circulating draft frameworks is a common diplomatic step used to test allied support and maybe identify any sticking points before the formal negotiations advance. Vice President J.D. Vance said the U.S. is not there yet on reaching an agreement, but added that the parties are close, as he said. He described negotiations are still ongoing. Remaining differences are being worked through, even as he expressed cautious optimism about the prospect of a deal. According to The Guardian, though, the draft framework outlines a phased approach aimed at reducing hostilities and opening broader talks between the U.S., Iran, and regional stakeholders. The initial phase would reportedly focus on de-escalation, including reduced military activity alongside expanded diplomatic channels. The draft envisions measures to restore commercial shipping through the Strait of Hormuz, obviously, paired with possible sanction relief tied to Iranian compliance with agreed steps. Subsequent rounds of negotiations would then address Iran's nuclear program under international monitoring, although both sequencing and scope are unresolved on that category. The framework further calls for broader regional security talks involving multiple actors, reflecting wider concerns about spillover from the conflict. The Guardian says that some Israeli and regional officials have raised concerns over elements of the proposal, particularly the timing of the nuclear-related commitments, has not been approved by either Washington or Tehran. Diplomatic efforts involving multinational partners are ongoing. And I guess all we can say is, well, the discussions continue. But with each passing day, we're close. We're close. We're really close. Or are we? Well, we do know we're very close to the official kickoff of hurricane season. Monday, officially according to the calendar, June 1. As hurricane season approaches, FEMA is trying to reassure Americans they're ready. Despite major staffing losses, funding problems, growing criticism over federal disaster bureaucracy, at FEMA headquarters, federal and state officials conducted a mock hurricane response exercise simulating a Category 2 storm hitting Creole, Louisiana. That drill involved FEMA, the National Guard, the Coast Guard, the Red Cross, Salvation Army, and local emergency agencies ahead of course, the June 1 start of hurricane season. The emergency preparedness exercise kind of unfolding as the agency faces some serious internal strain, according to reports. House Democrats recently warned FEMA has lost more than 5,000 employees since January of 25. Nearly half the agency's top leadership positions are vacant. A previous government accountability report also found FEMA entered the 25 hurricane season with only 12% of its deployable disaster workforce available. Nonetheless, the acting administrator, Bob Fenton, insists the agency is ready. Oh, yes, we're ready for hurricane season. This is something we do every year. It's in our DNA, he said. He acknowledged they're still recovering from the lengthy Department of Homeland Security funding lapse and the government shutdown. That had a significant impact, he said. Any time that you're closed for 70-something days, and then 40-something days this year, over 100 days in total this year, that's going to have an impact. FEMA also recently hit immediate needs funding status after the disaster relief fund was running dangerously low, forcing spending restrictions just weeks before hurricane season. Now, he said, right now we're playing catch-up, but we play catch-up pretty quick here. You know, if there's any sort of a maybe saving grace that FEMA might need this year is if indeed the super El Nino comes to fruition and puts a big lid on the Atlantic hurricane season, which could happen, that might give them a bit of a reprieve there. Meanwhile, back to the calls here on a Friday morning. Is that Kevin?
1: Hey, yeah, it's Kevin here. I'm trying to keep it down because I did something bad. I had to give up my gas mower. I winterize it every year. 12 years I winterized it, and it went dark, and I had to switch over to a electric mower, lithium battery I got now.
0: Yeah. How's that working out for you?
1: Well, you know, it sounds like a hairdryer when I'm cutting my lawn.
0: Mm-hmm.
1: The persimmon trees I've planted there, they just don't respect me anymore, you know. The lawn when I cut it, I gotta cut in the middle of the night. I can't let my neighbors know I'm using lithium battery here. It's kind of a, you know,
0: you've gone to the
1: nightmare.
0: You've gone over to the dark side. Can you believe that? A lithium-ion battery. Yeah, whatever floats your boat. Ah, let me see. Happy Friday! I have a little question mark in my mind about that. Hello, Truckin' Phil. Happy Casual Friday. Good morning, Mr. Steve Summers, the Hotshot Secret Nation, and the great product of Stabil. 49 going to 79 at Fort Wayne today. A cool 50 with a high 78 for Newaygo. Looks like we've got a working weekend this week. Big shout out to the Knucklebuster and all the veterans out there. Be safe out there today. Have a great day. Have a great weekend. As always, Semper Fi from Truck and Phil. All right, for Blue Origin's New Glenn Rocket, the most relevant vehicle for static fire questions. As it's their large orbital rocket that undergoes full vehicle or stage static fires, a.k.a. hot fires, the first stage is loaded with a substantial amount of propellant on the order of roughly 90 or 900 to 1100 plus metric tons. Now, that translates to somewhere between 2 and 2.4 million pounds total for a full load during a static fire test. Now, Tony forwarded this my way. I just did a little research. Yeah, the key propellant, first stage, uses liquid oxygen plus CH4, which is liquid methane / LNG, in the BE4 engines. Methalox, I guess they call it, tank volumes from the New Glenn specs. Yeah, they've got the numbers there. And it's all kind of like in the mathematical equations, which translates to Greek for most of us. But you know, the total first stage propellant, roughly 1,270 to 1,300 metric tons maximum capacity. Yeah, static fire loads are often slightly less. Estimates and discussion range from 950 to 1,100 plus tons, depending on the fill levels. Static fire, hot fire tests typically load the vehicle or stage to near full or representative propellant levels to simulate launch conditions, although they may use partial loads for safety limits. Recent incidents and tests mention propellant loading before static fires. Static fire propellant amounts can vary by test. Yeah, the engine out simulations, the duration, or full versus partial stage. But for New Glenn's first stage, it's in the hundreds to low thousands of tons range, which would be comparable in scale to other heavy lift boosters, but smaller than, say, Starship's Super Heavy. Exact figures for a specific test are often not publicly disclosed in precise detail for operational safety reasons. So, a little better understated just how much fuel might have been aboard the Orion vehicle that blew up on the pad here this past evening.
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side, on the trucking side. Well, I think, you know, those in the industry, we all know, if you're holding a CDL, you should be the best drivers on the road, right? Well, we know in many cases that is not where we stand right now. Transportation Secretary Sean Duffy is looking to change that, stating that belief is why the DOT has taken steps to increase the barrier to entry for truck drivers. The FMCSA issued a final rule barring unvetted individuals from obtaining a CDL. Also, they're continuing working to eliminate CDL mills. I think he was speaking to the House Appropriations Committee this past day. Yes. Was it yesterday? Maybe last week. While U.S. CDL applicants are subject to strict checks for past violation, like a DUI, reckless driving, an at-fault crash, many states have issued non-domiciled CDLs without conducting background checks. When we've had people come into the country recently, it's very challenging for us to look at their records. What is their driving record? That's creating risk to the system. And if you're going to church or you're going to Walmart, you should be safe. These should be the best drivers on the road, not some of the ones that are killing our families right now. The DOT estimated that that final rule will force nearly 200,000 non-domiciled CDL holders to exit the trucking industry. Duffy said the DOT's already removed thousands who were deemed illegal or unable to meet the English proficiency standards. We've worked with the states to cancel 28,000 illegally issued licenses for unqualified foreign drivers thus far, and we're holding some states that aren't cooperating accountable. We all need to follow the same rules. We've also knocked out more than 20,000 drivers out of service for failing to meet the basic requirements, like reading road signs and being able to communicate with law enforcement. Yeah, he added that strengthening the CDL standards, this shouldn't be a partisan issue by no means. There's not a difference between a Democrat state or a Republican state. All the states perform poorly, meaning they're giving commercial driver's licenses to people who maybe should not have been in the country at all. All right, keep on doing what you're doing there, Duffy, Mr. Bars. You can't fix something that's been, well, rotting in the barrel for the 20 years. You can't fix it overnight. It's going to take some time, right? Meanwhile, Waymo trying to fix it, temporarily suspending robo-taxi service in six cities after severe storms and flooding created safety concerns for their autonomous vehicles. Pausing service in Atlanta, Nashville, San Antonio, Houston, Dallas, and Austin, Texas, following recent flood-related incidents and forecast for additional heavy rain across parts of the South. A Waymo spokesperson tells AccuWeather, "We're committed to being good neighbors for our riders and our communities. As part of that, we make proactive decisions, including temporarily pausing aspects of our service." Now, I said the situation is dynamic. Service has already resumed in some of the impacted cities, but that disruption followed multiple reports of Waymo vehicles encountering floodwaters during heavy rain in Atlanta last week. Video showing at least one Waymo stalled with water reaching near the headlights. The Atlanta Journal-Constitution reported a separate ride in which the vehicle repeatedly tried to navigate flooded streets. Those Atlanta incidents came about a month after a Waymo vehicle drove into floodwaters in San Antonio back on April 20th.
That vehicle was swept away into Salado Creek. Luckily, there were no passengers aboard the vehicle at that time. The National Highway Traffic Safety Administration confirmed a recall involving nearly 3,800 Waymo vehicles after the San Antone flooding incident. The recall applies to vehicles using Waymo's fifth and sixth generation automated driving systems, according to reports citing federal documents. According to Waymo, it has systems in place to monitor forecasts.

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2: To be restored. Riders should check the Waymo app for the latest updates. So we continue to operate normally in other markets. But here's the growing challenge for autonomous vehicles. As they expand into other cities where you have sudden downpours, low-lying roads, rapidly changing flood conditions that can turn a routine trip into a hazardous trip. And of course, now even shallow-looking water can hide stalled vehicles. You know, washed out pavement, as we know, fast-moving currents. It's the dangers we're all trained about, for both human drivers and, of course, the automated systems. What you gonna do in the heavy rain? Right, about a minute before news break, just ahead. Looks like Charlie may have actually woke up Eagle, wanting to check back in before we close things out here on a Friday morning. More than 20 companies, according to FreightWaves, filed bankruptcy here in the month of May. Regional carriers, oil field haulers, third-party logistics across Illinois, Texas, Arkansas, Oklahoma, filing either Chapter 7 liquidations or Chapter 11 restructuring over the past 30 days as erratic demand, soft spot rates, and elevated operating costs continue to put pressure on the industry. We'll highlight some of the more recognizable carriers maybe coming up here following a news break. 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Good to have you with us here on a Friday.
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7: With SRN News, I'm Jason Walker. Well, a rocket belonging to Jeff Bezos' Blue Origin exploding during a test on the launch pad Thursday night. That blast was felt in nearby Cape Canaveral. No word of any injuries. Romanian authorities say that a Russian drone that was part of an overnight attack on Ukraine hit an apartment building in eastern Romania. There are reports of at least two people being injured. In the meantime, Vladimir Putin facing a battlefield stalemate in Ukraine and growing war fatigue among many Russians, it appears most EU people say he is ready to change the narrative around that conflict and pick up the pace. And the Supreme Court has ruled for a black death row inmate from Mississippi who claims there was racial bias in the makeup of his jury trial. SRN News.
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9: In today's commentary, I want to pick up on what I wrote in my column earlier this week. It was called Stop Whining America. We

0: who are alive today are spoiled. Especially younger people know little about sacrifice. My parents and grandparents lived through the Great Depression and World War II. That was 16 years of doing with little. During the war, gas was 20 cents a gallon, but it was rationed, as were so many other things. Kids were fortunate to get one Christmas present and didn't complain. I vaguely remember ration stamps, but I do remember my mother telling me that if she ran out before the end of the month, a neighbor who had some extra stamps would share them with her. Neighbors helped neighbors back then. We were Americans, and we were all in it together, as the saying went. President Trump has asked us to bear with higher gas prices for a short time, while Iran is prevented from getting a nuclear weapon. That is a price worth paying to stop the world's top sponsor of terrorism from blowing us up. I'm Cal Thomas.
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5: But instead, you've got Steve Summers. It's the overnight drive.
6: It's poll week. That's right. After the long wait, truck and tractor pulling is back. I'm Greg Hunter, and this is the NTPA Overnight Report from the NTPA headquarters in Marion, Ohio. Let's go pulling. We've waited long enough. Although it wasn't easy, it'll be worth it, as the pullers have been tweaking and tuning for months in preparation for the 2026 season, which is coming up. The Busch Light Nationals in Evansville are this weekend at the Vandenberg 4-H Center with Light Superstocks, Super Farms, Superstock Diesel Trucks, Pro Stocks, Minis, Light Mods, and Unlimited Mods all hitting the track. You can't be there in person. You definitely want to watch on Full Pull Live, where they'll be streaming all four sessions. As we prepare for the heart of the polling season, we can't forget the season actually started 2 months ago with the Southern Swing in Florida. There were 2 points hooks in Zellwood and 2 in Satsuma in mid-March. So this weekend isn't truly the start of the season. The Minis made both hooks in Florida, with Grant Theobald on top of the points with Lil Wicked after sweeping the Southern Swing. He's only 5 markers up on the combo of Kevin and Lindsey Campbell, and their mini rod they call Wild Card. Looking at the standings in the Light Mods after Florida, Chase Smith, aboard Outclassed, is holding the top spot in the points on the heels of 2 wins. Only 3 points behind is Chase Richardson with Tag Team, and rounding out the top 3 is Wayne Sullivan and Kentuckian, only 6 points behind. As we look at the Superstock Diesel Trucks, Blake DeBrew and Flammable is on top, followed by Nick Gillette with Top Shelf in second, and Shane Kellogg with Trump in third. The new 4.1 Pro Stock tractors made their debut in Florida, with Kevin Lindstrom and his 1971 International 1466 he calls Hyper Harvester on top of the points, followed by Brian Miller and his International 1066 he calls Dig and Bone in second, only 3 points behind. Starting this weekend and through the summer, there are polls pretty much every other day, and polls continue into October, so there is no shortage of horsepower hitting the track in 2026. This week on NTPA Championship Polling on RFD TV, we go back to the North Iowa Nationals in Rockwell. The Super Farms hit the track after a rainy weekend, so you do not want to miss it. Wednesday, 8:30 Eastern, 7:30 Central. But if you do miss it, it airs again on Saturday at 1 o'clock Eastern, Sunday at 2 o'clock Eastern, and Monday at 1:30 Eastern. This has been the NTPA Overnight Report. I'm Greg Hunter. Remember, pull hard.
0: So got a little additional detail in regards to, you know, what's left of the launch pad there. Yeah, let's just say there's a lot of damage. There ain't much left. Yeah, I guess Roy woke up here a few minutes ago, heard us talking to Philip about the massive explosion. I missed the news. What happened? Yeah, what was supposed to be a static fire test, as they called it, the powerful New Glenn rocket, that's a big one, owned by Blue Origin, exploding in a spectacular fireball a little after 9 o'clock this past evening, sending billowing clouds of fire, smoke, and flaming debris into the night sky, a tremendous conflagration visible for miles around. Engineers were counting down to a brief test firing of the New Glenn's 7 methane-fueled BE-4 first-stage engines there on the Cape. They were slated for launch here in the month of June, a few weeks away, with a batch of Amazon Internet satellites. As the engines appeared to begin firing, something clearly went wrong at the base of the rocket. The 188-foot-tall first stage became enveloped in a rapidly growing fire, and moments later, the 86-foot-tall upper stage could be seen tilting and starting to fall as the first stage apparently began collapsing. Now then, the explosion, as the load of methane fuel and liquid oxygen ignited into that massive fireball. So undoubtedly, yes, the rocket was destroyed, but as the smoke cleared, no signs of what Philip was describing earlier is the erector gantry that they use to move the New Glenn from the hangar to the pad and raise it to the horizontal to vertical position, gone. Likewise, one of the two tall lightning towers, no longer visible, gone. The Amazon satellites were not on board for the hot fire test, they say. The cause and what might be required to fix the problem, and that's going to need a detailed analysis of the telemetry and the launch pad video. As for the pad, video from news helicopters well after the explosion showed multiple fires and severe damage. Thankfully, Bezos stated all personnel were accounted for and safe. It's been a tough day. We'll rebuild whatever needs rebuilding, and we'll get back to flying, he said. Space Force Eastern Range, which coordinates all launches from Florida, said in a statement, emergency responders are on the scene. Range officials, in coordination with Blue Origin and the appropriate partners, are evaluating available data to determine the exact cause of the anomaly. More information as it becomes available, they said. Elon Musk posted briefly, sorry to see this. I hope you recover quickly. This was the first such on-pad explosion at the Cape since a Falcon 9 blew up on pad 40 back in 2016. That failure was later blamed on the rupture of a high-pressure helium tank inside the upper liquid oxygen tank. After that, Falcon 9 didn't return to flight for 3.5 months, and that pad was out of action for more than a year. In the meantime,
7: Yeah, SpaceX relied on Pad 39A at the Kennedy Space Center for their Florida launches, and Pad 4 East at Vandenberg there in California. Blue Origin only has one New Glenn pad. Now, that's the one that was just severely damaged in this past evening's test. New Glenn, which has launched three times, is what they call a heavy lift rocket designed to compete head-to-head with SpaceX Falcon 9 and Falcon Heavy rockets. The Federal Aviation Administration, after reviewing Blue Origin's failure analysis after a flight on April, back in April, where they had an upper stage malfunction, had just given them the green light to resume flights. So this is its fourth flight had been planned for, again, early next month. You know, that rocket destroyed this past day. The LEO system, that's the internet satellites owned by Amazon using a variety of rockets, will compete with Elon Musk's Starlink satellites to provide high-speed space-based internet service anywhere around the world. All right, so anything else in the mix here? Blue Origin had planned to launch a cargo version of its moon lander on a test flight before the end of the year using New Glenn rockets for that flight and the Artemis mission in Earth orbit. Now, how this mishap may play into those plans is all going to be unfolding here in the coming days. NASA is aware of the anomaly that occurred at the Launch Pad Complex 36. According to Administrator Jared Isaacman, space flight is unforgiving, he says, and developing new heavy lift launch capability is extraordinarily difficult. We'll be working with our partners to support a thorough investigation, assess the near-term mission impacts, and get back to launching rockets. Information on any impacts to the Artemis and Moonbase programs, which this could all come into play, will be shared as it becomes available. Wow. So here we are on a Friday. What's happening, Charlie?
8: Good morning, Steve and fellow listeners. Yes, this is the unofficial Charlie Ferguson impersonator of the Overnight Drive. The man who aspires to one day be considered the Rich Little of the Overnight Drive. Well, I got an inside tip from one of your listeners, actually a regular caller, Buckwheat. It seems like the right wing nut has been to Maricopa County, Arizona. I don't know whether you got the story I sent you or not, but there's been a report they caught a man breaking into the medical examiner's office and had sexual relations with foreign corpses. That's got Wright's name all over it. What a disgusting fellow. Well, anyway, you just don't know what you're going to find out about Wright. Well, now a word from our sponsor. GMAMBS Enterprises wants to remind everybody that spring is well underway, and the rain has been falling down. Boy, you need to protect your outside pets from the rain and the snow and later in winter and, you know, the sleet. Oh, that sun's going to be beating down because summer is right around the corner. So protect your scaly friends from the rain and such with the Pond Umbrella today. 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That's right, folks. That's an over $10 value. Just remember, all of our products at GMAMBS Enterprises are visually inspected by the blind man. And remember, our motto here at GMAMBS Enterprises, we'll brought to you by the founder's late great father, an old West Virginia werewolf, we'll cheat you. I mean, treat you right. Back to you, Steve.
7: Yeah, all right. There you go. Do you accept $250 bills? I don't know. You think it'll happen? I have my doubts. There's discussion of actually the Mint begin printing $250 bills with President Trump's face on them. Confirmed by the Treasury Secretary Scott Bessent speaking to reporters yesterday. But it has to be approved by Congress. This after a Washington Post report claiming that the Trump administration is pressuring the Treasury's Bureau of Engraving and Printing to design a $250 bill featuring Trump's portrait. Legislation that would allow Trump to appear on a $250 bill was introduced in Congress last year to commemorate the nation's 250th anniversary, but obviously it's been languishing. Still, the Washington Post asserts that U.S. Treasury Brandon Beach and Mike Brown, the advisor, are behind this push to put Trump's face on a bill. British painter Leon Alexander designed a mock-up draft of the T-note for the Bureau of Engraving and Printing staff. Treasury Secretary Bessent responding this past day, confirming to Fox's Peter Ducey that the Treasury is preparing to start printing the design currency in the event the legislation passes. This is all up to Capitol Hill. It's pending final approval. He says, quote, "Well, again, as Treasury Secretary, I have two mandates for U.S. currency at present. At present, no living person can be on U.S. currency. And the currency must say, 'In God we trust.' So right now, there is proposed legislation in front of the House and the Senate to change that first requirement so that a living person, as in Donald Trump, could be on the $250 bill. It's all in the hands. It's up to Capitol Hill. Yeah, at the Treasury, we prepare things in advance, so we have prepared that if the legislation is passed, but we will stick to the law." He later shut down a reporter asking if he thinks it's a good idea for Trump to put his face on an American currency. He corrected the reporter's accusation, stating, again, the president doesn't do it. The House and the Senate have to do it. I don't know. What are the odds? What do you think? Yeah, anybody will wager on that?
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7: All right, what do you say? I will give it a shot. See if Eagle, you hanging in there? You with us?
14: Oh. I do believe that would be a negative. Yeah. Oh, it's gotta love it. Now you finish out a work week. Got to get some rest sometime, right? Hey, we'll talk at you next week there, Eagle. Thanks for hanging with us. Hey, a couple of final tidbits. I promised we'd get to some of the more notable names. Yeah, with more than 20 bankruptcies filed in the trucking industry here in the month of May alone. The most notable case was the final liquidation of Standard Forwarding Freight, a 92-year-old Georgia-based carrier. 302 trucks, 230 drivers that abruptly shut down late last year. The largest Chapter 11 came from Bullet Energy Services, an Oklahoma oil field hauler, listing $10 to $50 million in liabilities. Sonar's carrier net revocation show exits running 31% above the same time last year, with new authority issuance down 22% in recent weeks. Translation, carrier exits running 31% above last year's pace, new authority falling 22% means capacity floor is rising faster than demand. Small fleets with fewer than, say, 10 trucks account for most of these filings, partly because they have no margin buffer against elevated insurance and equipment cost. Shippers that are still pricing off of 2024 contract benchmarks should model what the spot rates look like when the carrier base, as the base continues to shrink, the models, the numbers are going to continue going up as far as the rates. Horse Feathers had forwarded my way out of over in his neck of the woods, Hagerstown, Maryland, where a charter bus catching fire after blowing a tire in western Maryland. State police say the incident was reported a little after 6:30 a.m. westbound Interstate 70 at Interstate 81 in Hagerstown. Preliminary investigation indicates the bus blew a tire. The driver was able to pull over. The bus began to catch fire at that point. State police and fire officials said 62 occupants, including the driver and students, were thankfully safely able to evacuate the bus. So ultimately, no injuries.
7: Occupants were taken to the Williamsport Volunteer Fire Company station to await a replacement bus. If I had to wager a guess, the fact that the tire blew and then the fire started back there, it probably had an overheated, overheated bearings, overheated brakes, tire blows out, and then, boom, brakes are on fire. And one final note, I don't know, somebody out there, we know there's a lot of folks that do not like some of our Supreme Court justices, especially the conservatives, including the likes of Amy Coney Barrett. Her home was swatted on Wednesday, according to the newly released audio. Police responding to a call for the sound of gunshots at the home of Supreme Court Justice Amy Coney Barrett, but quickly realized it was a swatting call. And cleared after they met with the security detail. Again, they released the audio of that. Whoever called 911 was not answering when dispatch tried to confirm the validity of the call. A police officer later can be heard telling dispatchers, "We just made contact with the security detail. She's got 24-hour security. They haven't heard anything. We're going to meet up with him first and go over everything." But, swatting. When you try to get police to respond to an emergency, to a violent scene, which is the intent is typically hoping that the innocent person will ultimately be injured or maybe killed in a tense situation. Robbie Starbuck said essentially what this is, a swatting call is essentially attempted murder. Maybe they'll catch the perpetrator. With that, hey, we close out a Friday. Hope you've had a good week. Enjoy your weekend when you get around to it. But we'll come back and kick off a brand new week. We'll kick off the month of June, as a matter of fact.
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16: Taylor Lorenz, the former Washington Post writer, is raging about bagels and cream cheese. Miss Lorenz got triggered the other day when she discovered New York City bagel shops do not serve vegan cream cheese, whatever that is. She sounded off on social media, complaining that she wants cashew-based vegan cream cheese instead of hyper-processed tofutti. I got to tell you, for the longest time, I thought tofutti was, I don't know, some sort of a weird foot fungus. Anyway, Ms. Lorenz is now demanding that Mayor Zohran Mamdani intervene in the cream cheese crisis. You know, there's really nothing better than a New York City bagel. They say it's something to do with the water. I don't know. But one day at Zabar's on the Upper West Side, they accidentally smeared my bagel with some of that vegan cream cheese. Turns out not even the bagel wanted it. Said, "You're not going to smear me with that tofutti." And it just slid right off. You know, Miss Lorenz ought to think twice about government intervention. They'll be smearing something all right, but it won't be cream cheese. I'm Todd Starnes.
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19: News this hour from Town Hall. I'm Jason Walker. Situation heating up in New Jersey. Homeland Security Secretary Mark Wayne Mullen weighing in on the so-called hunger strike and the chaos outside a federal ICE detention center.
20: They say that it's because they're on a hunger strike when there was only a handful of individuals. individuals that was refusing to eat because they want their ethnic group or their ethnic right food, well, they go back to the country and get whatever food they want. The fact is, we're giving them the calories they want. This isn't Holiday Inn.
19: Mullen on the reaction of House Democrats who actually visited detainees at the facility.
20: The local police refusing to respond. They barricaded, not allowing our employees to come in and out. ICE has to go out there, remove the barricade, and then you have one of the senators complain because he got splattered with a pepper ball. I'm sorry, you probably shouldn't have been there.
19: And President Trump's border czar, Tom Homan, pushing back on claims that conditions are very poor at Delaney Hall Detention Center in Newark. Homan says the conditions there at that facility are just fine.
21: Bottom line is these facilities are inspected without announcement by the Inspector General's office, the Office of Professional Responsibility. They're inspected several times a year unannounced.
19: Crews have recovered the remains now of 6 of 9 workers who were missing after a chemical tank ruptured at a paper mill in Washington State. Now, in all, 11 people killed in that disaster, and that includes the 3 that have yet to be recovered from the scene. It is one of the deadliest U.S. workplace accidents in recent decades. Wall Street numbers for Thursday. Dow Industrials moved up 24 points on the day. S&P 500 gained 43, and the NASDAQ climbed more than 240. More on these stories, townhall.com.
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19: It's really not a place we often think of when it comes to violence. 3 people have been stabbed at a Switzerland train station. What's being called an outright act of terrorism. Correspondent Lisa Dwyer has the latest on the story.
23: 31-year-old Swiss-Turkish dual national who lives in the city was arrested about 5 minutes later. Regional Police Chief Marius Wehrmann says the suspect was first noticed by authorities in 2015 for distributing propaganda of the Islamic State group. Recently, the suspect was taken to a psychiatric facility after calling the police emergency number and making confusing comments, but he left on Wednesday after a doctor determined that he wasn't dangerous. 2 of the victims have been released from the hospital. The 3rd underwent surgery on his thigh. I'm Lisa Dwyer.
19: And breaking news and analysis at townhall.com. Artificial intelligence company Anthropic says it raised $65 billion in private funding that will push its valuation to just over $965 billion. Whopping number for the 5-year-old research lab. Bob Agnew reports now that Australia is suing the U.S. company 3M for more than $1.4 billion.
24: The lawsuit centers on contamination at 28 locations from the use of so-called forever chemicals. They're the kind that never break down and were contained in firefighting foam used at military sites. The Australian government seeks damages for past and future expenses related to managing the contamination. 3M plans to contest the claim, stating it stopped selling that foam in Australia 2 decades ago, but the Defense Department continued using it after that. Bob Agnew reporting.
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0: Easy, man. I'm still filling out the paperwork. Come on now. 434-882-4217. Remember those numbers. 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The single most important part, local part of your radio station is you. And if nobody else panders to you, I'm not above that. I'll tell you what went on last night. I'll give you my analysis of it. Of course, I'm not going to take the easy way out, although there are those who knew me in my youth that would be surprised to hear me say that. I've grown, and I'm here to serve your needs so that you can get your day on or off as easily as possible, knowing that the last minute everything that you've put off is a cacophony of stuff. You can text message your thoughts or the reactions to the news at 434-882-4217. But if you feel the urge to conversate, that's my favorite, and we'll do that at that same number. You can also send emails to jtinthemorningradio@gmail.com. Whatever happened to the old days where a customer was a customer and it didn't matter? I guess there's a certain point where everything is a campaign now, and I don't know about you, but I get weary of it. Not just leery, but weary. It's exhausting. Every conversation, you're waiting for somebody to show up on Twitter saying, I heard Joe Thomas say, or Joe Thomas was at something with a person who was also on the internet who said this, therefore Joe Thomas needs to be... Oh, good golly. Was this what it was like during the era of the Scarlet Letters? Was this what it was like during McCarthy? Because it's just, everything is about dismissing your voice. I've never seen our society in such a fugue of attempts to stop people from having a say. It's amazing to me. We'll get into that, and that's just one of the abstracts. I bring this up because Bruce Springsteen, along with the Fighters of the Foo, Dave Matthews, who, by the way, retired 10 years ago, it's the busiest retirement I've ever seen, and Joan Baez will be let out of the home to headline a protest festival 1 month before the midterm elections. He announced it with Rage Against the Machine guitarist Tom Morello, who right now is raging against the appearing to be any sort of life support machine. You know, it's tough when you have a band like that and you're doing shows for the home. U.S. and Iranian negotiators reached a tentative agreement Thursday to extend the ceasefire by 60 days in the battle between the U.S. and Israeli missiles and Iran's ground forces. This will start a new round of talks, according to Vice President J.D. Vance, who said it's hard to say exactly whether or not the president's going to sign the deal. He added, we're going back and forth on a couple of language points. Meanwhile, Israel's Air Force carried out an airstrike on the suburbs of Lebanon's capital. The strike hit near the Beirut International Airport in their suburb of Shuafat. The strike hit an apartment building, according to reports from inside Lebanon. Russian President Vladimir Putin appears ready to try to rattle some sabers to change the narrative. They plan to carry out, quote, consistent and systematic missile strikes against the Ukrainian capital, accompanied by a call for evacuating their foreign embassies. Democratic Governor Gretchen Whitmer of Michigan said she was not going to run for governor, and then hours later backtracked that and said she has nothing to announce, apologizing, saying, you know, I never thought I would run for governor, so I guess I should know better than to say anything like that. Meanwhile, Congresswoman Alexandria Ocasio-Cortez appears at the top spot in the latest 2028 Democratic presidential primary poll done by Atlas Intel, appeared to show that with 28% of the Democrat votes leading her potential rivals, including Vice President Kamala Harris, who finished a distant fifth in the poll. U.S. District Judge Carl Nichols rejected a request by Democrats and civil rights groups to halt President Trump's executive order creating a federal voter registry and limiting mail-in voting because the executive order has not been put into effect yet, and therefore there is no standing as of now. And those are just some of our first things on this Friday morning here on the Talk Media Network.
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5: In today's commentary, I want to pick up on what I wrote in my column earlier this week. It was called Stop Whining, America. We who are alive today are spoiled, especially younger people know little about sacrifice. My parents and grandparents lived through the Great Depression and World War II. That was 16 years of doing with little. During the war, gas was 20 cents a gallon, but it was rationed, as were so many other things. Kids were fortunate to get one Christmas present and didn't complain. I vaguely remember ration stamps, but I do remember my mother telling me that if she ran out before the end of the month, a neighbor who had some extra stamps would share them with her. Neighbors helped neighbors back then. We were Americans, and we were all in it together, as the saying went. President Trump has asked us to bear with higher gas prices for a short time while Iran is prevented from getting a nuclear weapon. That is a price worth paying to stop the world's top sponsor of terrorism from blowing us up. I'm Cal Thomas.
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6: Taylor Lorenz, the former Washington Post writer, is raging about bagels and cream cheese. Miss Lorenz got triggered the other day when she discovered New York City bagel shops do not serve vegan cream cheese, whatever that is. She sounded off on social media, complaining that she wants cashew-based vegan cream cheese instead of hyper-processed tofutti. I got to tell you, for the longest time, I thought tofutti was, I don't know, some sort of a weird foot fungus. Anyway, Ms. Lorenz is now demanding that Mayor Zohran Mamdani intervene in the cream cheese crisis. You know, there's really nothing better than a New York City bagel. They say it's something to do with the water. I don't know. But one day at Zabar's on the Upper West Side, they accidentally smeared my bagel with some of that vegan cream cheese. Turns out not even the bagel wanted it. Said, you're not going to smear me with that tofutti. And it just slid right off. You know, Miss Lorenz ought to think twice about government intervention. They'll be smearing something, all right, but it won't be cream cheese. I'm Todd Starnes.
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8: I

0: So the U.S. Postal Service, one of the most misunderstood branches of American life, has signed a deal with DHL. Now, your first reaction may be, oh, good, DHL is going to start delivering our U.S. mail. No, that's not what's going to happen. It's the other way around. U.S. Postal Service is going to deliver packages for DHL because they've been doing such a great job at delivering the Amazon packages. Now they're going to add DHL also to the roster of things that they're going to have to deliver probably before they get around to delivering your daily mail. The deal, worth $10 billion, is between DHL e-commerce, part of the logistics firm, to help deliver their products. Similar to Amazon in many ways, you go online, you order stuff, and DHL delivers it for these online retailers. Postmaster General David Steiner said that no one else delivers to 170 million U.S. households 6 days a week besides the U.S. Postal Service. I think that may have been an aspirational statement. Many people that I talk to say, sure, I expect a postal delivery every day, and sometimes I get them, sometimes I don't. Especially in the mid-Atlantic, there has been crisis after crisis from Charlotte all the way up to Baltimore with mail not showing up for weeks at a time because of understaffing, because of unions that have held up hiring, because of work conditions, because people figure they're working for the government, so give me more money. Steiner then also said DHL now has the opportunity to, quote, play in the largest market in the world. He said DHL either had to, quote, invest a ton of capital to build out an end-to-end network or partner with somebody who already has that last-mile capability like the USPS. Now, understand that many people have pointed to, including members of the U.S. Postal Service, often on condition of anonymity, have said that the requirements of the letter carriers to make sure the Amazon packages get delivered before they even get to their regular mail often causes stress, especially, say, between November and December of each year. Just saying. So one wonders if Steiner, and I'm not being a nattering nabob of negativism, I'm just saying that has anyone considered the fact that the U.S. Postal Delivery Services, by the way, not constitutionally mandated, so I'm fine with them saying we can't do it, already falling behind the priorities of contracts made with Amazon, this is going to put another contract on top of it. So at what point does the letter carrier get to say, hey, I'm going to deliver the letters to Thomas Media or to you at your house? Again, not something that the Constitution mandates. Of course, the deal is good for the Postal Service. It's strapped for cash. But there's a deal to this. I mean, it's great to say I'm getting $10 billion from DHL. But you're also going to have to do things for DHL in exchange for that $10 billion. I think we forget that part. Oh, that's great. U.S. Postal Service getting $10 billion. They're also going to have to do $10 billion worth of work for DHL, most likely if the Amazon issues are exemplar, in exchange for the household delivery of mail. Again, not something constitutionally mandated. Now, are you salty if they say, hey, we can't deliver mail to your house anymore, but we're going to deliver your DHL and Amazon packages, and you're going to have to come to your local post office to pick up your mail? Which was what the guarantee was. Understand that the U.S. Constitution says that there will be U.S. Postal Service offices. There will be post offices in municipalities and a guarantee of roads to connect them. And really, the postal section of the Constitution is about those highways with the little white signs, the white shields, with numbers in them, 1, 101, et cetera, and all points in between. Andy writes in from Sarasota, the Florida power bills are already being delayed. Yes, because that's some mail that you really want to arrive late, don't you? Or not at all. Honey, why'd the lights go out? Maybe that's what happened to the election office in Georgia. They hadn't paid their electric bill. Of course, that still doesn't explain the plumbing that didn't actually explode in the basement, but that's another matter for another day. I say that just to trigger the folks. But yeah, electric bills being delayed in the mail, not something you want to have happen. And given the delays that happen and the overextension of the letter carriers based on this requirement that they get all the Amazon packages in their little box trucks delivered first, because contracts. Well, then now DHL, you know, will come in second to Amazon. When are the letter carriers going to have time to deliver Andy's electric bill? Or my invoices for the music publishing services that for some reason I have to pay royalties to, even though we don't play the songs. Regardless, let me see what this is doing to you where you are. And this is just one of the many stories that are on our docket this morning. Good morning. You are on the air with Joe first thing this morning. Who's this?
1: Good morning, Joe. It's Kareem.
0: Good morning, Kareem. So it's not Eartha Kitt. It was Madeline Kahn. I know it's very similar, but the Eartha Kitt estate has emailed me and said, you got to be kidding me. I know Eartha Kitt is a Broadway star, was before she became Catwoman. I think Madeline Kahn also has a great singing voice. She was just, acting, as they say. There is somebody who knocks not so much for the singing. But regardless, what's on your mind? How do you, are you reacting on this U.S. Postal Service deal?
1: Well, honestly, Joe, you plant so much stuff, there's a lot to pull from. Going back to Madeline Kahn for a brief moment, kind of like when I watched Benicio del Toro in that movie The Hunted where he's channeling Steven Seagal, I'm thinking Madeline Kahn was channeling Eartha Kitt in her Blazing Saddles.
0: That's a possibility. I mean, you know, there's so much going on in that amazing documentary, and people think I'm saying that to be shocking. If people watch Blazing Saddles, you will understand every single little bit. I mean, there's Mike Johnson in there. There's Chuck Schumer in there. There's everyone laid out in front of everyone. Somebody sent me a link to a t-shirt company that actually sells commemorative t-shirts. I traveled the Governor William J. LePetitmaine Memorial Interstate, bring a beep load of dimes. I want to get it. I want that for, you know, just one of those things to wear and see if people go, huh? Because it looks like one of those I visited the Grand Canyon kind of t-shirts. They did it perfectly. The way you want to do satire is to, you have to make it look so authentic. There I'm vamping because we have a commercial break coming up and I don't want you to get started on your, thought that actually brought you to the phone, before we come back from the break. So hang on a second and we'll come back. And first thing today, this morning, brought to you by JCSGold.com. 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
5: In today's commentary, I want to pick up on what I wrote in my column earlier this week. It was called Stop Whining, America. We who are alive today are spoiled, especially younger people know little about sacrifice. My parents and grandparents lived through the Great Depression and World War II. That was 16 years of doing with little. During the war, gas was 20 cents a gallon, but it was rationed, as were so many other things. Kids were fortunate to get one Christmas present and didn't complain. I vaguely remember ration stamps, but I do remember my mother telling me that if she ran out before the end of the month, a neighbor who had some extra stamps would share them with her. Neighbors helped neighbors back then. We were Americans, and we were all in it together, as the saying went. President Trump has asked us to bear with higher gas prices for a short time, while Iran is prevented from getting a nuclear weapon. That is a price worth paying to stop the world's top sponsor of terrorism from blowing us up. I'm Cal Thomas.
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7: A new study shows that pediatricians across the nation have seen a 300% increase in diagnosing children with anxiety and giving them anti-anxiety medication. What the heck's going on? According to studyfinds.com, they show that anxiety is the largest group of mental health conditions that have been tracked nationwide, with a 300% relative increase over the past decade, with ADHD remaining the single most common mental health concern for children. But here's where it even gets darker. Even though mainstream media doesn't like this information, the truth is that those that are getting on different anti-anxiety and antidepressant medications in the country just can't get off them. In fact, many of these medications are so dangerous that if you do get yourself off of these medications, it actually causes literal brain damage. Now imagine the fact that we have an entire generation of those that supposedly have severe depression and anxiety that are on these medications from a teenage to high school level and that have to be on them for the rest of their life. I sense some major problems moving forward.
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13: What the hell is this?
14: This is the bill that will convert the State Hospital for the Insane into the William J. LePetitmane Memorial Gambling Casino for the Insane.
13: Gentlemen, this bill will be a giant step forward in the treatment of the insane gambler.
14: Yes, bravo. Good job.

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6: This is John Katsimatidis, the Cat's Corner. Well, I remember the movie Mr. Smith Goes to Washington. What happened? We have too many politicians in Washington that know nothing about business. Why? We need more common sense in Washington. Whether we're talking about the federal government, state government, you need common sense. We need the balance of power in our government. Doctors, lawyers, accountants, professionals, business people, and blue-collar workers. And that's the only way we can come out with common sense. Putting on taxes and regulations without knowledge of what happens. Some of the states are not doing a good job. All they do is raise taxes. And then, when they need more money, they tax the taxes. I mean, you gotta laugh about it, but it's happening. We need people that have common sense, a balance of power in all our legislative functions to be able to operate our country, our states, our cities more efficiently. This is John Katsimatidis, the Cat's Corner.
7: With SRN News, I'm Rich Thomason in Washington. Apparently, some progress in U.S.-Iran talks aimed at reopening the Strait of Hormuz and ultimately ending the war. There is word of a tentative agreement to extend the ceasefire, which would allow more time for talks on a permanent agreement. The rocket belonging to Jeff Bezos' Blue Origin Space Company was on the launch pad in Florida last night, set for testing. Something went wrong. There was a thundering explosion. Bezos says everyone's been accounted for, the investigation now underway. In Dallas, it started with a 911 call about a natural gas odor. Then the two-story apartment building exploded in flames. It was a powerful explosion, left at least three people dead in Dallas. And crews have recovered the remains of six of nine workers missing after a chemical tank ruptured at a paper mill in Longview, Washington. The Dow futures are up 76 points. More details at srnnews.com.
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4: 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And when sirens sound and missiles fall, he doesn't have the time or the strength to reach safety. 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

0: With SRN News, I'm Rich Thomason in Washington. It's called a Memorandum of Understanding. Under consideration by the U.S. and Iran, it would extend the ceasefire 60 days and also allow freedom of navigation through the Strait of Hormuz. That proposal not yet signed off on. Fed up with high energy prices, Treasury Secretary Scott Bessent says that oil and gas prices will fall once the U.S.-Iran conflict has been settled. A Russian drone has slammed into an apartment building in eastern Romania. Two people were injured. A NATO member, Romania, now asking the alliance for help in defending against Russian drones. On the launch pad in Florida for a test last night, the Blue Origin rocket failed the test. It blew up. Deafening explosion, massive fireball lighting up the night sky over Cape Canaveral. There were no injuries. On Wall Street this morning, stocks modestly higher. More details at srnnews.com.
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4: With SRN News, I'm Rich Thomason in Washington. American and Iranian negotiators have reportedly reached a tentative agreement to extend the ceasefire by 60 days, reopen the Strait of Hormuz, and start a new round of talks on Iran's nuclear program. NATO member Romania has gotten a taste of what Ukraine has been dealing with at the hands of Russia. A Russian drone hit an apartment building in eastern Romania, injuring a couple of people. Investigation underway following a massive explosion and fire that leveled a two-story Dallas apartment building, killing at least three people. Apparently, it was a natural gas explosion. No one was injured in the explosion of a Blue Origin rocket on the launch pad for testing in Florida that happened last night. On Wall Street, Dow futures 149 points higher. NASDAQ futures are up 16 points. More details at srnnews.com.
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9: A new study shows that pediatricians across the nation have seen a 300% increase in diagnosing children with anxiety and giving them anti-anxiety medication. What the heck's going on? According to studyfinds.com, they show that anxiety is the largest group of mental health conditions that have been tracked nationwide, with a 300% relative increase over the past decade, with ADHD remaining the single most common mental health concern for children. But here's where it even gets darker. Even though mainstream media doesn't like this information, the truth is that those that are getting on different anti-anxiety and antidepressant medications in the country just can't get off them. In fact, many of these medications are so dangerous that if you do get yourself off of these medications, it actually causes literal brain damage. Now imagine the fact that we have an entire generation of those that supposedly have severe depression and anxiety that are on these medications from a teenage to high school level and that have to be on them for the rest of their life. I sense some major problems moving forward.
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0: where more and more people decide what's right and wrong based on how they feel. What happens when feelings become the only moral standard? 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
7: A new study shows that pediatricians across the nation have seen a 300% increase in diagnosing children with anxiety and giving them anti-anxiety medication. What the heck's going on? According to studyfinds.com, they show that anxiety is the largest group of mental health conditions that have been tracked nationwide, with a 300% relative increase over the past decade, with ADHD remaining the single most common mental health concern for children. But here's where it even gets dark. Even though mainstream media doesn't like this information, the truth is that those that are getting on different anti-anxiety and antidepressant medications in the country just can't get off them. In fact, many of these medications are so dangerous that if you do get yourself off of these medications, it actually causes literal brain damage. Now imagine the fact that we have an entire generation of those that supposedly have severe depression and anxiety that are on these medications from a teenage to high school level and that have to be on them for the rest of their life. I sense some major problems moving forward. forward.
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0: decide what's right and wrong based on how they feel. What happens when feelings become the only moral standard? If emotions alone define truth, then who decides why murder, theft, or violence are wrong? 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
1: With SRN News, I'm Rich Thomason in Washington. Apparently, some progress in U.S.-Iran talks aimed at ultimately ending the war. There's word of a tentative deal to extend the ceasefire by 60 days, allowing more time for talks on a permanent agreement over Iran's nuclear program. A rocket belonging to Jeff Bezos' Blue Origin space company was on the launch pad in Florida last night, ready for testing when something went wrong, a thundering explosion and a massive fire. Bezos says everyone's been accounted for, an investigation now underway. In Dallas, it began with a 911 call about a natural gas odor, and a two-story apartment building exploded in flames. A powerful explosion and fire left at least three people, two adults and one child, dead. On Wall Street, ahead of this morning's opening bell, stock futures in positive territory. The Dow futures up 71 points. This is SRN News.
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8: In today's commentary, I want to pick up on what I wrote in my column earlier this week. It was called Stop Whining, America. We who are alive today are spoiled, especially younger people know little about sacrifice. My parents and grandparents lived through the Great Depression and World War II. That was 16 years of doing with little. During the war, gas was 20 cents a gallon, but it was rationed, as were so many other things. Kids were fortunate to get one Christmas present and didn't complain. I vaguely remember ration stamps, but I do remember my mother telling me that if she ran out before the end of the month, a neighbor who had some extra stamps would share them with her. Neighbors helped neighbors back then. We were Americans, and we were all in it together, as the saying went. President Trump has asked us to bear with higher gas prices for a short time while Iran is prevented from getting a nuclear weapon. That is a price worth paying to stop the world's top sponsor of terrorism from blowing us up. I'm Cal Thomas.
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7: Breaking news this hour from Town Hall. I'm Rich Thomason. A deadly crash in a Virginia interstate work zone. State police report a bus slammed into a half dozen vehicles on Interstate 95 in northern Virginia early this morning. 5 people killed, 34 sent to hospitals, 3 in critical condition. Police say all of the deceased were in vehicles that were hit by the bus. Apparently, there's been some progress in U.S.-Iran talks aimed ultimately at ending the war.
8: U.S. and Iranian negotiators have reached what appears to be a tentative deal on extending this ceasefire by 60 days. As part of the deal that still hasn't been signed off by President Trump, it would extend the ceasefire one by 60 days. It calls for opening the Strait of Hormuz and a demining of the Strait of Hormuz. And in that 60-day period, the U.S. and Iran would also begin negotiations on Iran nuclear program.
7: Correspondent Amir Madhadi. A rocket belonging to Jeff Bezos' Blue Origin space company exploded on the launch pad in Florida last night, a massive fireball lighting up the night sky. No injuries. In Dallas, it began like this.
9: At 1247, our dispatch center received a gas leak call at the 400 block of East 9th Street.
7: Then the two-story apartment building exploded in flames. A powerful explosion, raging fire, left at least 3 people, 2 adults and 1 child, dead. Crews have recovered the remains of six of the nine workers missing after a chemical tank ruptured at a paper mill in Longview, Washington.
10: The six bodies were found in the workers' area. As we talked before, this was at a shift change, and so it was an area for where they would congregate in the mornings before they would go assemble, find out their assignments, and go to their workplace.
7: Fire Battalion Chief Mark Amos. 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
12: 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Bexar County Sheriff's Office investigating a Shavano Park homicide, a woman killed there, and she apparently had called the county's mental health team prior to her death. The former superintendent of the prior ISD in custody, William Arvelo, charged by the Zavala County Sheriff's Office with injury to a child. A group of students had a frightening experience on Pleasure Pier in Galveston, stranded on the Iron Shark roller coaster for about 4 hours before they were safely removed from that roller coaster. In Dallas, three dead after an apartment explosion, two women and a child dead, four others injured. Investigators are combing through the rubble trying to determine what caused that explosion. John Loretta, 9:30 a.m., The Answer.
13: Salem Surround presents the Sports Answer on 9:30 a.m., The Answer. Dallas Cowboys are going to work out with the New Orleans Saints during the preseason. That's according to Saints head coach Kellen Moore, who says that they are going to work out with the Cowboys in California before those two teams play a preseason game that's going to take place in Dallas. Baseball, the Rangers and Astros wrapping up a series against each other yesterday, and the Astros come away with the 5-1 victory as Houston ends up winning 3-4 in the series. The Rangers tonight are set to begin a series against Kansas City. Mackenzie Gore on the mound, he is 3-4, while the Astros, they are set to open up a series against the Milwaukee Brewers. The San Antonio Spurs win yesterday over the Thunder, 118-91, to force Game 7 of the Western Conference Finals. Salem Surround at salemsurround.com/San Antonio. I'm Matt Pauley with the Sports Answer on 9:30 a.m. The Answer.
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2: A federal judge temporarily blocking any payouts from President Trump's $1.8 billion anti-government weaponization fund. Meanwhile, former Attorney General Pam Bondi is testifying on Capitol Hill this morning, appearing before House lawmakers investigating the Jeffrey Epstein matter. It's called a Memorandum of Understanding. Under consideration by the U.S. and Iran, it would extend the ceasefire for 60 days, allowing for negotiations over Iran's nuclear program to continue, but also allow freedom of navigation through the Strait of Hormuz. Fed up with high energy prices, Treasury Secretary Scott Bessent says that oil and gas prices will drop once the U.S.-Iran conflict has been settled. Stocks higher on Wall Street. The Dow is up 231 points. The Nasdaq trading 58 points higher. This is SRN News.
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4: This is Seth Liebson for townhall.com. With the end of commencement season, it is worth considering what advice a generation of youth more in need of sober and serious advice than at any other time in our history should hear. Professor Jonathan Haidt has pointed out, having given our children smartphones, we are now engaged in the largest uncontrolled experiment humanity has ever performed on its own children. Major corporations now spend billions of dollars. Their primary mission? Getting as many children as glued to screens for as long as possible. Humanity is being stolen from our youth at great costs and great prices. Former Senator and University President Ben Sasse, diagnosed with cancer, expected to die this year, is giving every audience he can his final lessons about life. It is as beautiful as it is selfless. Watch his 60 Minutes interview. Everything we need to know about life and how to live meaningfully is there. His main concern, quote, these super devices in our pockets that have distracted us from some of the most fundamental human activities and aspirations of life.
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7: Yes, it is Free Speech Friday. Joey Hudson in for Mike, 800-655-MIKE, 800-655-6453. 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We're closing out another week of Mike's special Angel Tree campaign. 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

0: extend the Iran ceasefire by 60 days. NATO member Romania has gotten a taste of what Ukraine has been going through at the hands of Russia. A Russian drone hit an apartment building in eastern Romania, injuring a couple of people. Investigation underway following a massive explosion and fire that leveled a two-story Dallas apartment building, killing at least three people. Apparently, it was a natural gas leak that caused the explosion. No one injured in the explosion of a Blue Origin rocket on the launch pad for testing in Florida last night. Watching Wall Street, the Dow is up 362 points, the NASDAQ 74 points higher. More details, srnnews.com.
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4: This is Seth Liebson for townhall.com. With the end of commencement season, it is worth considering what advice a generation of youth more in need of sober and serious advice than at any other time in our history should hear. Professor Jonathan Haidt has pointed out, having given our children smartphones, we are now engaged in the largest uncontrolled experiment humanity has ever performed on its own children. Major corporations now spend billions of dollars. Their primary mission? Getting as many children as glued to screens for as long as possible. Humanity is being stolen from our youth at great costs and great prices. Former Senator and University President Ben Sasse, diagnosed with cancer, expected to die this year, is giving every audience he can his final lessons about life. It is as beautiful as it is selfless. Watch a 60 Minutes interview. Everything we need to know about life and how to live meaningfully is there. His main concern, quote, these super devices in our pockets that have distracted us from some of the most fundamental human activities and aspirations of life.
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8: Yes, it is Free Speech Friday. Joey Hudson in for Mike. If you're watching us on the Salem News Channel, you see a beautiful view across the, I guess that's maybe the Mississippi River in Vicksburg, Mississippi. 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And speaking of the Salem News Channel, let me give you a quick programming note here. This Sunday at 7 o'clock Eastern, Salem News Channel premieres By Dawn's Early Light. You don't want to miss this. The documentary connects America's fight for freedom during the War of 1812. And it brings you up to today's challenges surrounding constitutional rights, religious liberty. It's a powerful reminder that every generation must defend the freedoms that make America exceptional. Here's an excerpt.
9: It's hard to believe that the instruments of government would ever be used to punish faith, particularly one that goes deep to our heritage as a nation.
10: In recent years, our religious liberties as a nation have been tested, reaching to the highest levels of government.
11: I've got a note from the governor that says that your rights have been suspended.

0: I've been behind this microphone for over 40 years, and I can honestly say I've never received a bigger response from those who have found Chapter. 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
5: In today's commentary, I want to pick up on what I wrote in my column earlier this week. It was called Stop Whining America. We who are alive today are spoiled, especially younger people know little about sacrifice. My parents and grandparents lived through the Great Depression and World War II. That was 16 years of doing with little. During the war, gas was 20 cents a gallon, but it was rationed, as were so many other things. Kids were fortunate to get one Christmas present and didn't complain. I vaguely remember ration stamps, but I do remember my mother telling me that if she ran out before the end of the month, a neighbor who had some extra stamps would share them with her. Neighbors helped neighbors back then. We were Americans, and we were all in it together, as the saying went. President Trump has asked us to bear with higher gas prices for a short time, while Iran is prevented from getting a nuclear weapon. That is a price worth paying to stop the world's top sponsor of terrorism from blowing us up. I'm Cal Thomas.
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6: Breaking news this hour, townhall.com. I'm Bob Agnew in Washington. What's to become of that pronounced possible end to the war with Iran, at least an extension of the ceasefire? Well, President Trump has to sign off on it. It is the next big step. And the president says today he is holding a White House Situation Room meeting with top advisors as he make final determination. Correspondent Amar Madani has more on the deal and its proposals.
7: U.S. and Iranian negotiators have reached what appears to be a tentative deal on extending this ceasefire by 60 days. As part of the deal that still hasn't been signed off by President Trump, it would extend the ceasefire one by 60 days. It calls for opening the Strait of Hormuz and a demining of the Strait of Hormuz. And in that 60-day period, the U.S. and Iran would also begin negotiations on Iran's nuclear program.
6: Pam Bondi defending the administration's release of Epstein case files.
8: Former Attorney General Pam Bondi stood behind the Trump administration's release of the case files on Jeffrey Epstein as she testified Friday before House lawmakers scrutinizing a process that was delayed and included personal information of potential victims. Bondi, who arrived Friday morning on Capitol Hill for her closed-door interview, was defiant in previous public testimony when she was confronted by lawmakers about the Epstein investigation.
6: That is Bernie Bennett reporting. At the Asia Security Conference in Singapore, correspondent David Rising reports this year's conference comes amid ongoing concerns about Chinese rapid expansion of its military power and growing assertiveness in the region.
9: At the same time, many countries that are being represented here are becoming increasingly concerned about American priorities and their commitment to the Indo-Pacific region. There are also new worries that Washington may be softening its support for Taiwan following remarks by President Donald Trump after his meetings in Beijing earlier this month.
6: That is correspondent David Rising in Singapore. On Wall Street, everything is strong in early trading. The Dow right now up 348 points. This is townhall.com.
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11: 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A group of students had a frightening experience on Pleasure Pier in Galveston. 8 students stranded on the Iron Shark roller coaster for about 4 hours, but safely removed from the ride. The former superintendent of the prior ISD in custody, William Arvello, arrested by the Zavala County Sheriff's Office on a charge of injury to a child. He was placed on leave before he resigned his position. In Dallas, 3 dead after an apartment explosion, 2 women and a child killed in the blast, at least 4 injured. Emergency crews investigating the cause of that explosion. An investigation underway after a homicide in Shavano Park, a woman killed. She apparently had contacted the county's mental health team prior to her death. John Loretta, 9:30 a.m., The Answer.
12: Salem Surround presents the Sports Answer on 9:30 a.m., The Answer. The Western Conference Finals going to a game number 7 after the San Antonio Spurs get a win yesterday over Oklahoma City. 118-91, the final score. Victor Wembanyama, 28 points, 10 rebounds, and 3 blocks. Dylan Harper scores 18. Stephen Castle had 17 in the contest. Game 7 will be tomorrow night in Oklahoma City, and the winner of that game will go on to match up against the Knicks in the NBA Finals, Game 1 of the NBA Finals, next Wednesday. In baseball, Rangers and Astros wrapping the series yesterday. Astros win 5-1 to take 3-4. Rangers tonight to match up against Kansas City, while the Astros begin a series against Milwaukee. Salem Surround at salemsurround.com/San Antonio. I'm Matt Pauley with the Sports Answer on 9:30 a.m. The Answer.

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9: All right, back to business here on the Marlo Show. I mentioned I'm going to be hanging out with the Treasury Secretary later in the day. I've been talking about the $250 bill featuring Trump's face. This has been confirmed as a real thought. And what's interesting here is that there are some steps that are taking place. My initial thought yesterday, and I talked to John Carney about this on a fresh podcast that's out now. He's my economic and finance editor at Breitbart News, is that this might be a troll, because I think it's going to need to be ratified by both houses. So that means it's predicated on, I think, probably just the process for this to play out. The Republicans are going to have to win in the midterms for this to happen. But I kind of like the idea. It's America's 250th anniversary. President Trump, he's the money guy. He's associated with money. Rappers rapping with, you know, invoking Trump all the time. I think it'd be kind of cool to roll up at the club with a bunch of Trump dollar bills instead of Benjamins. We're talking about Trumps. I mean, there's something fun about it, especially in America's 250th year, even though it does kind of represent how we've got all this inflation now. And things are just much more expensive than they were. And that's thus necessitating a $250 bill. But I still think it's fun, and I like when we do fun things. Fun is fun. So I'll ask the Treasury Secretary about that when I go see him later. But America 250 causing some problems right now. There's chaos right now with the event that's been planned, the Great American State Fair. Now, there's two groups that are involved. There's America 250, which is a bipartisan initiative, which is it has the America250.org website focusing on civic engagement, history education, a lot of local events that are going on. And then there's Freedom 250, which is a Trump-aligned task force. And they're trying to create this Great American State Fair. And so all of these artists said that they were going to be a part of this, from people like Martina McBride, country artist Brett Michaels. Who's Brett Michaels? This dates me a little bit. Milli Vanilli, even though isn't one of Milli Vanilli dead? There's only Milli left, or there's only Vanilli left? It's just a number of others that are involved. And

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6: It is Friday, May the 29th. Thanks for listening to the Scott Jennings Show here on Salem. Our next guest is a personal hero of mine, and I know of many of you out there in the audience. He is a distinguished fellow at the Center for American Greatness. He is a classicist and a historian at the Hoover Institution, Stanford University, and the author of The Second World Wars, How the First Global Conflict Was Fought and Won, from Basic Books. He also has a book coming out in September, which hopefully he'll tell us about. And he is often one of the clearest and most he's like a North Star. He's like a guiding light when it comes to the moral questions that we're grappling with in our politics. His name is Victor Davis Hanson. Victor, thanks for joining us here on the Scott Jennings Show.
7: Thank you for having me, Scott.
6: Well, I'm glad to hear your voice and see you here. And I had reached out to your office a couple of weeks ago because you wrote something about anti-Semitism that I think everybody needs to read and needs to hear about. It's called The Four Horsemen of the New Anti-Semitism. And you sort of asked this question, why and how did millions of Americans begin to express hatred for Israel and, albeit more subtly, the Jews who support it? And you laid out this very clear argument about how this is happening in America, and I think it's happening all over the Western world. Let's start there. You wrote this piece, The Four Horsemen of the New Anti-Semitism. Break it down for us.
7: I think I should have had six or seven, but one criterion is that the demography has radically changed, Scott. Jewish Americans that used to be 6 to 7 million, 8 million, and they were mostly observant, and they did not marry outside their religious belief. And today, it's one of the more secularized minorities, and the number of Jews that are actually observant and value Israel as the home of the Jewish people is declining. Second, the number of people from the Muslim world, especially the last 20 years, has skyrocketed. And they are projected to have more people percentage-wise and in actual numbers in the Jewish community. More importantly, they don't intermarry as much. Islam has certain caveats that you cannot be an apostate as Jews and Christians can. It's sort of they would call it a mortal sin, I suppose. So they're a very tight-knit group. And the same thing, the Gulf Council states, six, you know,

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2: With SRN News, I'm Bob Agnew in Washington. President Trump says he's huddling with his top advisors today at the White House, deciding what to make of the latest offer for an extension of the ceasefire with Iran. He says he'll make a final determination after those talks. As it was announced yesterday, the proposed extension of the ceasefire would drag it on for another 60 days and also begin negotiations about Iran ending its nuclear program. Rescuers today trying to reach four climbers who fell and remained stranded on Alaska's Mount McKinley. That is North America's tallest peak. The National Park Service says the climbers' conditions were not immediately known following the fall. It was reported to Denali National Park and Preserve Rangers overnight. Secretary of State Marco Rubio held a meeting with his Pakistani counterpart at the State Department in Washington today. Pakistan is involved in efforts to try and broker peace between the U.S. and Iran. This is SRN News.
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3: 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I'm Todd

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2: To the district. The FFRF is a radical atheist group based in Wisconsin. They target schools that still ascribe to the faith of our founding fathers. Well, the atheists said graduation ceremonies must be free of what they call Christian divisiveness. The district replied they would no longer allow prayers at graduation. Now, the atheist accused the youth leader of peppering her message with Christian theology, as if that's, I don't know, a bad thing. Unfortunately, the Supreme Court says ministers are not allowed to deliver prayers at public school gatherings. The court rules those prayers violated the Establishment Clause of the Constitution. What a sad thing. Jesus is no longer welcome in our nation's public schools. I'm Todd Starnes.
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4: Coming up in 60 seconds, Friday Punditry with my friend and CNN political commentator, David Urban. But first, I must tell you about a new film. Comes from Focus Features and the people who produced Darkest Hour. That was a great movie. Darkest Hour. That was good. Well, if they did half as good on this as they did on that, it's going to be great. This new movie is called Pressure, the Untold True Story of D-Day. In the 72 hours leading up to the largest seaborne invasion in history, General Eisenhower faced an impossible decision that would determine the fate of the war. As Allied forces prepare to land, two massive storms converge over Normandy. And behind closed doors with the clock ticking, Ike had to decide, do I send 300,000 men into nature's unforgiving fury or delay and risk losing the war itself? There is no safe option, only consequences, and one decision would change the world forever. The movie is out today. Experience a powerful and inspiring story of courage, sacrifice, and the mission that gave the free world hope. Stars Andrew Scott, Brendan Fraser, Kerry Condon, and Damian Lewis. The movie is called Pressure. It is filled with thrilling tension from beginning to end. And without a doubt, a movie like this must be seen on the big screen. Pressure, the untold story of D-Day. It is in theaters today, and there's some special engagements in Dolby Cinema. If you like Darkest Hour, I think you're going to love Pressure, the untold story of D-Day. All right, Scott Jennings here on Salem, Common Sense for the American People. It's time for Friday Punditry. Allow me to introduce my friend, CNN political commentator David Urban is here. David, welcome to the Scott Jennings Show.
5: Scott, great to be with you. 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
4: Well, we're glad to hear your voice today, David. And I want to start here on a topic about Graham Plattner and what he has said about veterans and how he's described the U.S. Army. And I'm going to start with it because for those of you who don't know, you may have seen David Urban on CNN, but you may not know. He's a graduate of West Point, served our nation, and has rendered great public service and expertise on our air at CNN about what it means to be a member of the U.S. military. Earlier in the show, David, I interviewed a guy named Teddy Daniels, who was a Purple Heart winner from Afghanistan. This is one of the people that...
5: Plattner... He's a Pennsylvanian.
4: Yeah, that's right. And he's one of these guys that Plattner has been slandering, has been disparaging for his service in Afghanistan. As a veteran yourself, what do you make of Plattner and the way he's talking about... And he says the U.S. Army is full of fat, lazy people who don't deserve to wear the uniform. I mean, it's a lot of negative stuff.

0: coming out of Plattner. What do you make of it?
1: Yeah, listen, Graham Plattner is, I probably would get the FCC wouldn't like what I have to say about Graham Plattner if I really said what I
0: said. Don't get Brendan Carr. Yeah. Don't get Brendan Carr on us, David. We don't need to be in Brendan Carr jail.
1: Listen, Graham Plattner, let's just put it this way. I think he's a loser. How about that? That's the kindest thing I could say. The guy's a loser for attacking his fellow, you know, fellow servicemen for lying about so many things and for just, you know, pretending to be somebody who's not. Let's just go back to his tattoo for just starters, right? The fact that he continues to lie about that he didn't realize it was a symbol of not just the Nazis, but like, you know, the SS. I mean, the guy's a complete and utter fake. He's a phony, fake. Susan Collins is going to stomp him, and I'm happy to support her and watch him go down the drain. Loser from Jump Street. And his comments, negative comments about Teddy and other veterans are just despicable.
0: Yeah, Teddy, he was a great interview today. And, you know, Teddy's like the nicest guy, and Teddy was a cop. He volunteered to go into the U.S. Army at the age of 35. He volunteered. Yep. You know, he's already sort of, you know, a little old for military standards, and yet volunteers, goes to Afghanistan, winds up in a firefight with a bunch of Taliban, earns a Purple Heart, and for that, he's got this Democrat, Plattner, slandering him online. All right, next topic, David Urban. I want to talk about what's going on in Washington, D.C. You spent a lot of time down there. Right now, across Washington, D.C., Donald Trump and the Interior Secretary, Doug Burgum, are beautifying Washington, D.C. They got the fountain working in front of Union Station. They're refurbishing the reflecting pool. You have all this stuff going on around town, and it's in honor of our nation's 250th birthday. This, of course, has Democrats melting down. Why is Trump focusing on all these projects? What do you think? Was it good for the president to get Washington in shape for our nation's birthday?
1: Scott, listen, I lived in Washington for a bunch of years, right? I mean, when I'm there, I go take I can no longer jog because of my old man and broken knees and bad things, but I go for a 5-mile walk on the mall, right? I go down from Lincoln up to the Capitol, right along that reflecting pool. And that reflecting pool has been a dump for so many years, Scott. Tons and tons of years. What the president's doing there is going to be spectacular. Union Station, I come in and out of that train station a ton. It is, the fountain there has never worked since, I don't think it's worked since I've been in Washington, okay?
0: I've never seen
1: maybe it,
0: no.
1: Worked. Yeah, I've never seen it functioning. I've never seen it look as beautiful as it does today. It's been power washed, been cleaned, and it's working. I think the people of Washington are proud, right? Proud of what the president's done to make their city look good. Make our city look good. It's America's city. It's not anybody else's city. It's our city. I'd like to see more, Scott. I'd like to see more trash being picked up. I'd like to see less homeless and drug addicted people on the streets. I keep seeing, you know, the campaign for mayor out in Los Angeles. And I think a lot of those same themes are prevalent in Washington, D.C. But look, the president, they have the guard in there. I see the National Guard. I thank them all the time. I see those young men and women walking around the streets, keeping people safer than they ever were before in their life. And so I applaud the president for what he's doing in Washington. It should have been done a long time ago. The fact that you can't walk at nights, you couldn't walk safely before. You know, Scott, I'm not a small guy. I'm not a shrinking violet. I'm a, you know, like you said, I serve in the military, you know, boxed. It's so pretty, I can take care of myself. The fact that I felt unsafe some points walking home at night from places, it's not good. And now that the president has put in these additional resources with the guard and other, you know, other federal law enforcement officers patrolling more, cleaning the place up. It's kind of the old Rudy Giuliani, you know, broken window theory of policing. You clean up, you do the little things, and the big things take care of themselves. So I applaud the president for what he's doing. Americans, if they come to our nation's capital, I would encourage them to come celebrate the nation's 250th. They will see for themselves how great it looks. And you got one guy to give credit to, it's Donald Trump and Doug Burgum and the folks in Interior. But if it wasn't for the president's leadership on this, it would have looked terrible like it did for the past, you know, X amount of years. And it just, I'm really happy that Americans will get to celebrate and see our nation's capital in its best light.
0: David Urban is our pundit of the week here on the Scott Jennings Show. David, one of the America 250 events the president is planning is this UFC fight on the south lawn of the White House. If you're in Washington or you may have seen it online, the video here, it's pretty shocking, actually, the size of the cage or the venue they're building for this major UFC fight. Democrats are unhappy about that. What do you think, good or bad, UFC at the White House south lawn?
1: Democrats can pound sand. I mean, how's it different, Scott? How's it different than the Easter egg roll, right? I mean, look, Donald Trump went to have a UFC mat, which is wildly popular in America, right? Wildly popular amongst patriots. It's a good thing. By the way, that structure was made in Pennsylvania, so I applaud that, right? Couldn't see more jobs, things being put together in the Commonwealth, so that's a good thing. Look, I think it's going to be exciting. I think it's going to be fun. Look, Scott, it's like the race. We're going to have this IndyCar race in D.C., another spectacular event the president's bringing our nation's capital. It's about time that there was things going on in Washington that the people, that average Americans, want to participate in and see. You know, they don't, you know, for a long, long time, Scott, you know this, the Kennedy Center and other places in D.C. would cater to a certain demographic, and it wasn't people that you or I know, Scott, right? It was a completely different demographic that Washington would cater to. I'm glad they're seeing, they're reaching out to people in real America who can come and celebrate and enjoy some things and at the White House and on the streets of Washington in the coming weeks and months.
0: You just used a phrase, average American, and that allows me to pivot into our next topic. James Tallarico, Texas, Democrat Senate candidate, probably not what you or I would consider to be an average American because of comments like this. Let's listen to how Tallarico tries to describe women. Cut 22.
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0: David, when you were getting married to your lovely bride, when you were taking your vows, did they say, David, do you take this neighbor with a uterus to be your lawfully wedded neighbor with a uterus, or did they... Who talks like this? It's crazy.
1: No. Well, maybe Tim Walz talks like that, right? I mean, that's maybe Tallarico was taking lessons on Walz on how to run. But listen, the guy is so out of touch. Texas is if it's not the number one cattle ranching state in the United States, it's number two. And the guy's a vegan. There is nothing about James Tallarico that makes me think that guy stands at Ice Cube's chance on a hot Midland day of winning in the state of Texas. He's managed to alienate people of faith by a non-binary they/them God. Six genders. I challenge any Democrat in America to name the six genders that he's talking about. I don't know what he's talking about. He is not an average American. He's not an average Texan. I don't know where the guy came from, but the fact that the Democrats think that this guy is the great, their great future, I just scratch my head and think, you know, they've got to be incredibly out of touch to think this guy stands a fighting chance in the state of Texas.
0: Yeah, when you think about the Democrats' problems with men, there was a Quinnipiac poll out the other day, 16% approval rating with men. Democrats said, I know how to fix this. We'll get Graham Plattner in Maine, who says he likes to go into public porta-potties and masturbate. And we'll get James Tallarico in Texas, who says we're vegan. We have to be vegan because it's immoral to eat meat because of the climate crisis. There's six genders, and I can't even bring myself to say the word woman. I have to call them, quote, neighbor with a uterus. This is what's left of men in the Democratic Party. David Urban from CNN is our Friday Pundit of the Week. 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It's Common Sense for the American People. You're on Coast to Coast, Salem. When we come back, David, you will participate in a great Scott Jennings Show Friday tradition where you get to pick the winner of the week and I get to pick the loser of the week. Find out the winners and losers in America this week. David Urban's our guest. I'm Scott on Salem. Stay with us.
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12: Hello, Americans. I'm Todd Stern. 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
12: An Illinois grade school has banned prayers at graduation ceremonies. Last year, Lisbon Grade School had invited a youth leader to deliver a prayer for eighth graders. The Freedom From Religion Foundation got wind of that and fired off a letter to the district. The FFRF is a radical atheist group based in Wisconsin. They target schools that still ascribe to the faith of our founding fathers. Well, the atheist said graduation ceremonies must be free of what they call Christian divisiveness. The district replied they would no longer allow prayers at graduation. Now, the atheist accused the youth leader of peppering her message with Christian theology, as if that's, I don't know, a bad thing. Unfortunately, the Supreme Court says ministers are not allowed to deliver prayers at public school gatherings. The court rules those prayers violated the Establishment Clause of the Constitution. What a sad thing. Jesus is no longer welcome in our nation's public schools. I'm Todd Starnes.
14: 9:30 a.m. The Answer. Freedom to speak clearly with no leftist lunacy. 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
0: David Urban from CNN, political commentator, political operative extraordinaire, graduate of West Point, U.S. Army veteran, is our pundit of the week. David, this is the time of the show when we pick the winners and the losers of the week, and I always give my guest the honor of picking the winner of the week. Who won this week in America, David Urban?
1: Yeah, Scott, listen, I think everybody who has a penny invested in the stock market, is, and including all those new kids with Trump accounts, because the S&P 500 has closed at its highest level ever on record, now on track for a 9-week winning streak. And we're still, you know, the year is still early, so the S&P 500, big winner for me this week.
0: Yeah, the market is doing quite well right now. I'm just looking at the averages right now. Dow at just under 51,000, just a smidgen under 51,000. NASDAQ, it's up a little bit today. NASDAQ up a tick, a little flat, just a smidge under 27,000. S&P right now at 75.73, just on a huge run right now. Yeah, if you... you've been saving your money and looking at your 401ks and your retirement accounts or your Trump accounts. You're pretty happy with the markets right now. You know, that combined with if they get the Iran thing settled and oil comes down, the job market out there right now is pretty good. Democrats are going to run out of stuff to complain about by the fall if kind of this falls into place for Trump here.
1: 100%.
0: What do you think, by the way, before I move on to my piece, what do you think Trump ought to do on Iran here? I know he's in the Situation Room right now, and they're trying to decide whether to sign on this deal. Where do you think we're headed here?
1: Yeah, I don't know, Scott. Listen, I think the president's cause is just in this whole endeavor. I think Iran cannot allow to have a nuclear weapon. They've kind of got us by the short hairs of the Straits of Hormuz, so I am sensitive to that, but I think these folks have chanted death to America for 50 years, and they're not going to stop anytime soon. I like to keep the pressure up, but I really look through this crystal ball. I have no idea, not even a guess.
0: Yeah, and it feels like the president telegraphed a little bit this morning that he intends to sign on to this memorandum of understanding and get the Strait of Hormuz open and set up this, you know, 60-day period where they can operationalize getting the nuclear material out of Iran. I hope it works out. I'm worried for him because, you know, look who you're making a deal. You know, deals are only as good as the people involved in them. And although I think Donald Trump could make a good deal, you know, you're making a deal with people in Iran, as you point out, who believe death to America, death to Israel. I mean, that's the DNA of their regime. And so, I mean, ultimately, I don't know that you could ever call it a peace deal. How do you make peace with these people? All you can ever really do is militarily and economically subdue these people. I think we're on the track to do that, but we'll see. We'll see what the president has to say this afternoon. All right, David, I think for loser of the week, I'm going to go with the taxpayers of Boston, Massachusetts, because it was discovered this week that Boston Mayor Michelle Wu, she has this office of LGBTQ plus advancement, is holding something called a Trans Period Pride event to discuss menstrual equity and the experiences of transgender menstruators. The Office of LGBTQ Advancement received nearly $1 million in taxpayer funding this year. They have a flyer. It's exactly what you would imagine. Trans Period Pride. Join our coalition for a consciousness-raising discussion of menstrual equity and the experiences of trans menstruators. So I think it comes up on June 17th, by the way, at the Boston Public Library. So we're spending $1 million in Boston, Massachusetts to try to, I guess, convince ourselves that men can get pregnant and men can have menstrual cycles. Folks, if you don't have a uterus or ovaries, I'm sorry to tell you, no amount of flyers or taxpayer money is gonna make it happen for you. So my loser of the week, the taxpayers of Boston, wow, Massachusetts. David, thanks for coming on the show this week. By the way, are you going to the UFC fight over at the White House? Please tell me you're going.
1: I've been invited to go. I do some work with those folks. I saw Dana at the White House Correspondents' Dinner. Unfortunately, I'm going to take a pass, but I may go to another one at out in Las Vegas, I think, shortly. So I'm going to take a pass on this one, though. So,
0: Yeah, I'm not going to be in town. I'm a little sad. I've never been to one, but people say it's a riot. Well, we'll have to hook up on that sometime. All right, David Urban, you see him on CNN. He's one of the Republican political commentators. Like me, he sits out there on Contrarian Corner, takes on six people at a time, and does a great job. David, you're a great American. Thanks for joining us. We're done for the week.
1: Small crowd, Scott. You and myself, Sir Michael, Brad.
0: It's
1: Dodd,
0: a small crowd.
1: A lonely bunch.
0: Yep. Thanks for your service, and thank you all for listening. Thanks. We're out of here.
1: Thanks for having me.
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20: I'm Mike Slater, filling in for Bill O'Reilly. Now it's time for the O'Reilly Update message of the day. We are coming up to the exact day of the 250th anniversary of the signing of the Declaration of Independence. How incredible. I feel like we're not as excited about this as a nation as we should be. And one reason why is we don't know the stories. How many founding fathers can you name? How many signers of the Declaration of Independence can you name? I could name maybe six. That's not good. I was a history major. Emphasis on early American history. I could name six of these guys. There were 56 signers of the Declaration. And if we don't know their stories, of course, this is going to feel like some random distant memory from middle school social studies class instead of feeling like our story. Like the story of John Hart from New Jersey, who signed the Declaration and then tried to make it back to see his wife and 13 children, but Hessian soldiers rode after him. He escaped in the woods, slept in caves as he was hunted across the countryside. And when he finally made it home, his wife was already dead and his 13 children taken away. He never saw them again. He died just a couple years later. How have I never heard the name John Hart? That's criminal, and it's intentional too. The leaders of the education system would have to actively work to make sure that kids do not know the story of that incredible founding father. Francis Lewis, New York, saw his home completely destroyed by British soldiers. His wife was captured, treated terribly. She was exchanged for two British soldiers, but she died from the effects of the abuse not long after. William Floyd, also from New York, He was able to escape with his wife and children to Connecticut. They lived as refugees with nothing for 7 years. Philip Livingston. You ever heard that name? I've never heard that name. All of his money, all his wealth confiscated. He was driven out of his home. He died just 2 years later. Lewis Morris. Everything confiscated by the British. Richard Stockton, New Jersey. He was pulled from his bed in the middle of the night, beaten by British soldiers. He was starved in prison, ultimately traded for a British general, but his entire home was ransacked. He died shortly after. George Clymer, he signed the Declaration and the Constitution. I never heard of the guy. Never heard the name George Clymer. He escaped with his family from their home, but their property was completely destroyed by the British. William Ellery from Rhode Island, he watched his home burn to the ground. Thomas Nelson from Virginia, the British took over Yorktown, and they made his home their headquarters. And when we were attacking Yorktown, he asked the leader of our side, "Why aren't you attacking my house?" And they said, "Well, out of respect to you." He said, "Fire the cannons." And they did, destroying his home. He died penniless just a couple years later. You ever heard the name Thomas Nelson? Abraham Clark, one of the signers of New Jersey, 250 years ago, just about this time right now, he said, "A few weeks will probably determine our fate. Perfect freedom or absolute slavery. Our fates are in the hands of an almighty God, to whom I can with pleasure confide my own. He can save us or destroy us. His counsels are fixed and cannot be disappointed, and all his designs will be accomplished." They were indeed. Abraham Clark's two sons were taken prisoner, put on a prison ship, and fed food through a keyhole. Isn't it sad that we don't know the stories of these men? So let's take it upon ourselves to know each of them and consider that they didn't sign the Declaration of Independence for them. They were signing it for their kids, their grandkids, and us. Let's make their stories alive again. I'm Mike Slater. Something you might not know. Next.
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3: 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My friends, today I'm going to tackle a topic that I'm going to name it. We're going to call it the four most common lies in real estate investing. So, well, that doesn't sound very positive. Actually, it's not as negative as it sounds if you understand it. But if you don't understand it, then you could get caught up in it and really have some problems with it. So today I want to cover these four different lies. They're very common. I mean, you hear it all the time. The first lie I want to start with is that flipping and wholesaling is real estate investing. Real estate investing is a completely different thing than flipping and wholesaling. I saw this, I was stimulated to cover this topic because I saw a guy on Facebook, and he's got onto my friends list somehow, and I don't really care, but he's putting out all these things about wholesaling, and he's got a system, and he's got a group of people. And it was funny because they're saying, you know, we always hear that this isn't real estate investing and that you're not going to get rich by wholesaling and flipping, and, you know, you're rich. And they're talking about the guy. And you can see the guy, he's there, he's got on his best duds, he's, you know, dressing himself up, got his hair slicked back with some grease and stuff to make himself look, you know, like he's somebody important. And he's got a group of people in front of him, which, you know, it doesn't matter. In being a teacher, in many cases, you just have to be one step ahead of the students is all you really have to be. And so in that situation, he's sitting there with a bunch of poor and broke people. And that's what they were saying, was that wholesalers are just a bunch of poor, broke people with bad credit that can't go out and buy real estate. So they start wholesaling and flipping real estate. And that's what the conversation came up. And he's going, ha, ha, ha, ha, that's funny. I'm rich. I'm successful, blah, blah, blah. And the guys then that were his sycophants, you know, came back and said, yeah, I'd like to be as poor and broke as you are. That's poor people talk, speaking about poor people. Let's get into the facts behind it. Flipping and wholesaling, what's the difference? Wholesaling is where you go out and you find something that's for sale, a property that someone's willing to sell at a price that you think you can make some money on. You get it under contract, and then you turn around and you sell the contract to somebody else. So you don't even take ownership of the property when wholesaling is done correctly. You find the deal and you sell it to somebody else and you take a cut in between. And you're not taking a real estate agency fee cut. You're just taking a cut. You're saying, okay, I can buy this house. It's a $200,000 house and it needs, let's say, $50,000 in rehab. So it would be worth about $150,000, but I can buy it for $120,000. So I'm going to go buy it, put it in contract for $120,000. Then I'm going to go find somebody that's willing to buy it for $150,000, and I'm going to sell it and make $30,000. And those are some good numbers. I mean, I'm kind of exaggerating the numbers, but I want it to look as good as I possibly can. And then I turn around and sell that contract to somebody else. But remember, if it needs $50,000 rehab, you can't sell it to somebody for $150,000 because they don't make any money then. You've got to sell it to them. If you bought it for $120,000, maybe you sell it for $130,000. And then there's $20,000 left in it for them to be able to make, and you take $10,000 off the top just for finding the deal. So nothing unfair about that. There's nothing unrealistic about that. Except this. What you did was not real estate investing. You didn't invest any money. You don't own any real estate. You are a wholesaler. That's like a used car salesman. And by the way, the government sees it that way too. And they tax you, not like we get taxed in real estate investing, which is pretty much, if done correctly, tax-free. But they tax you as it is a business. So you're paying income tax, earned income tax on that income. Now, depending on how you have it set up, you really should be paying Social Security and Medicare also, because it's really employment. It's really a job. So if this guy's got a bunch of guys working for him, wholesale and all this stuff, he's got to be claiming that they're independent contractors. Otherwise, he'd have to be paying their Social Security and Medicare along with whatever fees they pay these guys for finding him the deals. And the way it appeared, from what I could see from the pictures, he's got a room of people. He's got working on the phones, you know, tracking these deals down. And then he sells them. They sell them to him, and he sells them to somebody else. And he pays them a fee, and he takes a cut, and on they go. And that's a business, and that means you should be paying Social Security and Medicare also. Whether or not he does is up to him. He can get away with it until he doesn't. And eventually he'll get caught. And like every other poor, broke, bad credit person, he'll end up poorer and broker and in jail, or in jail because he didn't pay his Social Security and Medicare taxes on what was considered earned income. Right? Now, the contract labor people, whether or not they're considered contract labor is another whole different story. But it has to do with, do they do what you tell them to do, or do they do what they want to do? Do they bring their own tools? Can they work whenever they want, et cetera, et cetera? So if this got somebody working for you out of their home, they work only whenever they want, they just do whatever they want to do, they use their own tools to do it, that is pretty much contract labor, and more so than employment. But you organizing all that, being the center of attention, what you're doing is definitely earned income. It's a business, right? And you're not paying your business taxes. So eventually this guy, as smart as he thinks he is, unless he's paying his business taxes, is going to eventually have some problems. That's not the real point I wanted to make. The point I wanted to make, he's not a real estate investor. In no way, shape, or form is he a real estate investor. He is an outvestor. He's taking money out of the system for doing work. Now, let's talk about flipping. Flipping is a little bit different. Flipping is where you buy a house, and you renovate it, and you sell it. And again, this, even though it is investing to some degree, is still a job. It's still earned income. It's not investment income. It's earned income. You bought something, you renovated it, and you sold it. That's like buying a used car, renovating the used car, and selling it. It's a business. It's earned income. And all the things I just said about wholesaling come to play. All the same rules and regulations come to play in this situation. The difference in this, and why I would call it real estate investing of some form, is that you've invested money into it. You've done the rehab, which is investing money into the rehab. You've got money invested in real estate. Now, the problem with that is neither one of the two create any long-term wealth. You do it. You produce some income, you live off the income. Now you say, well, if I do enough of it, I can save up some money. Well, there you are, back to if I had a job. If I had a job, I made enough money. I could not spend all my money. I could save some of my money. And if I did that for 40 years, I might end up with enough money to retire on. Hasn't changed anything. All they've done is change jobs. They've gone from working in some other job to working in real estate as a job. And if you're thinking about, what am I going to do? Is this ever going to retire? You know, the second these guys stop doing it, the money stops coming in. Second they die, the money stops coming in. Now let's change that around and look at what I do. I own real estate. I don't go to my real estate. Most of my real estate I've never even seen. Literally never even seen. And my real estate sends me checks in the mail. It's operated by people that are there as operators. They run the businesses. They send me the money. I don't go out there. I don't operate at all. I have no workload. And if I get up today and do nothing, or I don't get up today, or if I die today, that income's still coming in tomorrow, still coming in next week, next month, and next year. And in most cases, most of my stuff's set up for another 15 years or so. Meaning whoever gets my income, my wife, my kids, anybody else I decide to give some of it to, they're going to get income for another 15 years at least without any work at all. That's the difference between wholesaling, flipping, and real estate investing. We'll be right back with the Del Wamsley Radio Show.

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1: 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I'm Jeff Davis with Just a Thought. From the world hindquarters of dubious information, it's Fake News Friday. Authorities say a man created dozens of fake online identities to praise his own social media posts. Investigators became suspicious when all the accounts described him as a humble genius. No, it wasn't me. A counterfeit operation selling authentic luxury goods collapsed after customers noticed every handbag came with a free ballpoint pen. I think the coupon for onion rings was a little over the top. Social media exploded over claims that scientists discovered a hidden city beneath a parking lot. Personally, I think they confused an underground utility map with a lost civilization. Fake financial advisor allegedly convinced clients he had insider knowledge. People became concerned when his investment strategy included lucky numbers and moon phases. There are actually people like that. And finally, a man reportedly denied using artificial intelligence to write poetry. Unfortunately, one poem ended with a line, "Error, emotional response unavailable." Just a thought. I'm Jeff Davis.
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4: 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Today I'm covering four most common lies in real estate investing. And when we went to break, we were talking about the fact that number one was that flipping and wholesaling is not real estate investing. It's real estate outvesting. It's a job. It does not build long-term wealth. You do not accumulate assets, and those assets then accumulate wealth, and those assets produce income, and the more income and the more wealth you build, the assets continue to increase in value. You can pull that money out of those assets and reinvest in more assets, and you can continue to build this wealth, and eventually you become very, very, very wealthy. A highly paid, highly compensated flipper or wholesaler may have a good job. They may make a good income, but they are not rich. They may buy a fancy car and wear dressy clothes, but they are not rich. They are not rich to the standards that a well-invested real estate investor is. So if those wholesalers want to come out, and let's just take a look at, you know, net worth and net assets and cash on hand, I'd be willing to go ahead and I'll show mine if you'll show yours. I don't think they'll do it because I don't think they really want to prove out that they don't have the wealth. They have a job. They earn income. They have no massive wealth. Number two, pro forma is a lie. What is pro forma? A long time ago, the way the real estate world worked, the way it should work, but it doesn't work anymore, is that banks wanted to see what the business was doing to determine its value. So you would look at something called a T12, trailing 12-month financial statement. They used to go back as far as T24, which you had to look at a 12 or 24-month trailing, and they'd see what the business has done over the last 1 or 2 years, and that's how they determine the value, what it has proven it can do. As times got better and better and better, and they started having people willing to pay more and more and more, they found that they could change the financial numbers to the bank by just going with shorter and shorter terms. So in other words, instead of 24 months, hey, over the last 24 months, we've really increased the rents. So we don't want to show you 24 months ago. It's irrelevant. It's not where it's at right now. So 12 months is more relevant. And so banks started taking 12 months only and leaving the second year behind. Then the same thing happened again, and values started going up pretty quickly, and income started going up pretty quickly. It said, look, whatever happened 12 months ago is irrelevant. Let's just look at the last 6 months. And so banks started taking the last 6 months. But then they needed a year or two's worth of financials. So they'd say, okay, show us what you've done in the last 6 months, but tell us what you're going to do in the next 6 months, and put that together and create a trailing six and a future 6 to 12 months. Tell us what you're going to do in the next year. And that is what they call pro forma. If we perform the way we believe we can, pro forma, we will be at this set of numbers. And so it all ended and changed when banks started taking pro forma to make loans. It's utterly ridiculous, the concept that you can tell somebody what you're going to do. Now, in the past, when I was doing this on a regular basis, I got pretty good at being able to project where I could be. The reason I could do that, and this is the difference now, you need to get your hands around this if you're listening to me carefully, to be an investor. I would own a property on one side of the street that was exactly the same age as a property on the other side of the street, and I had $500 a month rents, and the guy across the street had $400 a month rents. And I knew if I bought that property, I could pro forma it within 1 year to be up to where my numbers were at. Period. That was simple. I knew I could. That pro forma was a logical pro forma. It had basis. Well, what started happening was is that all these deals where they were old and done, we started looking at them from the point of view, well, what could we raise the rents because the market is going up? Not because we can bring it from below market to market, but to bring it at market to higher market. And in this scenario, what happened is the pro formas started to be based on air. Now, but when rents started going up and up and up and up very, very radically, you're seeing rent increases of 10%, double-digit rent increases, sometimes as high as 15% in the best markets. Then they started pro-forming that those kinds of rent increases in to the selling numbers. And so you're understanding you're now looking at a deal where they're trying to sell it to you, the seller. This isn't even the bank anymore. This is just the seller is saying, look, this property produces X. It, and the numbers it produces makes it worth $1 million. But if you were to make these changes, if you spent the money, the time, the trouble, the hassle, and took the risk that you could make these changes, then it'd be worth $1.5 million. And so I'm going to sell it to you as being worth $1.5 million. If your goal then is to take it from $1.5 million and put some more potential to it and sell it to somebody else for $2 million who overpays, I sell it to you too high, you sell it to the next guy too high. And that became lie number two, that people are buying real estate that is not worth what they're paying for it, period. I said to you in rule number one, never lose money. I've never lost money in real estate. The reason? Because I don't pay the price they want me to pay. If they want more than what it's truly worth, I won't pay it. If they want what it's truly worth, I will pay it in a second. Now, if they want less than what it's truly worth, then I will buy it instantly, throw money at it, hard earnest money, lock in the deal, you know, promise to do it no matter what, you know, give away my first child type thing. But if I can buy it just for what it's worth, I will buy it. Now, when you get to deals you like and say, I really want that property, now you're willing to go, you know what? I might go 5% higher than what it's worth simply because I want it. It's a premium because I want something. Not a premium because your pro forma said it's worth 10% or 15% more. I'll give you a premium because I want the property. And I've run into a couple of offers like this recently where I wanted the property so bad and they were still, they had come down from their pro formas and they know they can't get what they want. I looked at one deal, you know, where they wanted like, you know, $60.5 million, $65 million, something like that. And by the time I got in there, you know, the numbers were down around $58 million, something along those lines. And that was way less than what they originally had pro-formed it out to be. But the bank said, no, with the financing today, that won't even, you can't finance that at that price. And so they made them drop it down. But if you looked at it, it was still a 5 or 10% pro-forma from where it was at right now, maybe even 15%. I think the occupancy was like 80%, and they're saying it was going to be 95%. So it was a 15% increase pro-forma. And, of course, just didn't make sense. We'll be right back with the Del Wamsley Radio Show and the four most common lies in real estate.

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6: 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I'm your host, Del Walmsley, and as always, we're working on your financial freedom. Today, we are hitting four most common lies in real estate investing. And as we went to break, we were talking about pro forma and how brokers have just built in now this lie that you should buy a piece of real estate and pay more than what it's actually worth. And banks are financing it based on you buying it more than what it's actually worth. Does all this have to come to an end? I don't know. I've been around two giant failures of our system so far, two recessions, so to speak. One in back in 87 and one in 2008, and I made money in both of them. So it may not. I still make money even when it doesn't. The point I'm making to you is you've got to be wise enough to understand these guys are selling you this stuff and that the brokers are lying to you. And they're lying to you because that's their job to lie to you. They get paid to lie to you. See, well, why would a broker do that, Del? Because if he doesn't or she doesn't do that, they can't get the listing. Seller's not going to give a listing to a broker that won't lie for them. Say, well, man, isn't it against the law to lie? There's nothing against the law about lying when you're selling stuff. It's buyer beware out there in real estate, right? Buyer beware. Now, move on to the third lie, and that is you marry the property you're buying, but you only are dating the financing that you're putting on it. In the past, there was relevance to this, you know. So right now, interest rates are high. You buy something now, you say, well, I can buy it now at high interest rates because I'll just refinance it when the interest rates come back down. Well, that's the way it used to work, but it doesn't work that way any longer. Now what they've done is they've changed the way you get out of loans. It used to be you could buy a 30-year mortgage on a house, and you could get out of it any

time you wanted to refinance it. There was no prepayment penalty on the loan. And if so, it's very minor. Now, in fact, you could even let someone assume the loan. You could give the loan away and let somebody else take it. Doesn't happen like that anymore. Now what happens is that you get into a loan and there's a prepayment penalty. They're trying to keep you in that loan because they're making money off of it, because they made upfront money on it. And if they make upfront money on it, the guy who's buying it from them, because they don't keep their own mortgages, they sell these mortgages, the guy buying them wants to know that there's going to be income coming in for some period of time. And so they have two kinds of prepayment penalties. The standard prepayment penalty, which isn't that bad. So, for instance, you had a 3-year loan. There'd be a 3% penalty if you got out the first year, a 2% if you got out the second year, and a 1% if you got out during the third year. And by the time the third year was over, you could get out for free within the last 90 days, 120 days, whatever it is, set up on the loan. If you had a 5-year loan, it would usually be a 5, 4, 3, 2, 1. If you had a 7-year loan, it might be a 5, 4, 3, 2, 1. And then you had 2 years that you could get out for free type of deal. But nowadays, they've got something completely different. And this has been around for a while, but it's really prevalent now, and that's called defeasance. And what defeasance is basically saying, and this is a very watered-down convolution of it, defeasance is saying, I'm going to lend you the money at 6% interest. I expect to get paid that 6% interest for whatever term of that loan it was. If it's a 10-year loan, a 7-year loan, or a 5-year loan, whatever it is, I'm going to get paid that interest. Now, if you want to pay me off, you have to go find bonds that earn 6%. And you have to take my money and you have to go buy bonds that will replace my loan to you, so that if I'm earning 6% of my money after you pay me off, I'll still be earning 6% of my money through these bonds. But the bottom line is that if you want to get out of that loan, you have to go find a place to put their money. So if the interest rate is 6% and you go out there to try to find bonds to cover that, those are going to be very expensive bonds. Now, if, so to speak, interest rates would go down, they don't want to get out of a 6% loan to go into a 2% bond. So now you may have to buy double the bonds. Let's say I got a 6% loan and bonds are paying, you know, 3%. Well, to cover that 6%, I have to buy twice as much bonds as what I'm paying you off. And it becomes non-productive, not possible. I mean, just, forgot a word. I know there's a word for it, but doesn't make any sense to do it, put it that way. So with this defeasance stuff, right, you're pretty much locked into that loan. So that old saying of, well, you know, I'm buying the property for life, but I'm dating the loan, not quite the same. You got to think of it, well, I'm dating the loan with a divorce clause or a prenuptial, divorce agreement where, you know, it's common law married. In other words, we're tied together whether we think we are or not. That loan just doesn't come off that property as easy as you thought it would come off there. And I see a lot of people get stuck in that. I get called every day right now that there are properties out there, people have loans they can't get out of. Their loan's coming to an end, they can't get another loan. They bought it when the interest rates were low, and now interest rates are high, and so they don't qualify to refinance out of the old loan into the new loan. Financing right now is probably the most difficult part of real estate, bar none. Owning the properties isn't any tougher, although the cost of taxes and insurance has gone up radically, and we're running into that situation. Other than that, interest rates and the types of loans you can get and get in and get out of are really, they've created problems for what we do as real estate investors. Now, what does that do? What I found in the world is that when times get tough, it shakes out all the weak people. The weaker investors disappear.
The people that don't have the education behind them, they don't have a big team like our group behind them, they don't have, you know, support, and they get out there on their own and they have no idea what to do. When the world starts changing on them, they don't know how to compensate for it, and they just get destroyed. And I see a lot of that nowadays. I see a lot of people right now at the verge of destruction. Got a call yesterday. In fact, it was a text, and a guy, was one of my members, a friend of mine too, said, hey, I just heard about this deal. Some guy, group that used to came out of a seminar guy that came out of my group and started his own seminar up in Dallas. He's got a group up there. And one of his guys or group of his syndicators are about to lose four properties into foreclosure. And I said, wow. I said, is there any way to save the deal, go in there and buy it? And he said, no, the price they paid for it is so ridiculously high that it doesn't even make sense, that this deal will not be savable. They're going to have to lose it in foreclosure. So here's a combination of paying too much, right, too high a price, and here's a combination of having bad financing that's not functional for this deal, all tied up with a group of people that don't have any support behind them. They're just guys that learned how to buy and syndicate deals from somebody who used to be with me, and they got out there with just enough knowledge to hurt themselves. You know, sometimes a little bit of knowledge is dangerous. You need all of the knowledge. You need the support, the backup, the money, the finance, the credit, the operational systems to make these things work. And when you're in a group like ours, you've got access to all that information, all of those people and those that money, and you know, just it's all there in this little group that you can go to and find somebody who could help you in these situations. These other groups, it's all about me, me, me, and I, which brings me to the next point I'm going to bring up here in the next segment, which is bigger is better. Syndicators are liars as much as brokers, if not more, probably more. And they've been teaching you this lie and telling you this lie for a long time. Bigger is better in real estate. I'm here to tell you that's not true in any way, shape, and form other than from very small to medium size. It is better. But bigger is not better. That's a lie. We'll be right back with the Del Wamsley Radio Show.

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5: 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Today we are covering the four most common lies in real estate investing, and here we are at number four. Number four most common lie out there in the marketplace and definitely on the internet right now is more is better. Larger the real estate deal, the better the deal. This is absolutely not true. Grant Cardone is the guy who started this lie, and I'm willing to call him out on it in public. He's just lying to people, period. Why does he say that more is better? Because the larger his syndication is, the larger his fee is for making the deal get done, the larger the profit he makes from selling the contract to the syndication, the larger the management fee his management company makes, the more assets he can claim in his name to brag about how wealthy he is. These are all his reasons to lie. So what is the truth behind the lie? Well, there is such thing as economics of scale. When you own a multifamily property, you can only afford to have on-site management of any kind once you get to about 50 units. If you have under that, having an on-site manager is a very expensive part, but you probably will still have one. You'll just have to have a part-time one, maybe somebody that lives on-site to do it. About 50 units and up, you can start having a full-time manager. Maintenance guy, same thing. You can't afford to have a full-time maintenance guy under 50 units. Now, from 50 to 100 units, you can run all of that, all the way up to 100 units with one manager. You can have one full-time maintenance guy. This is called the economics of scale in the apartment industry. It takes one maintenance man and one manager, one inside person, one outside person, as they call them, per 100 units. So, when you go anywhere from 50 to 100, your economics of scale is getting better. You're getting more and more and more work done with the same number of people. Now, when you go over 100 units, you're getting more and more work done with the same number of people, but you're starting to burn your people out. So somewhere between 100 and 150 units, you need to pick up a second person, a part-time person. I was able to do that in my properties. When I had 132 units, I had two people, one full-time person and one part-time person inside in the office. Actually, you know, the manager worked Monday through Friday. The assistant manager worked, I believe it was Wednesday through Sunday. So it was two full-time people. And they ran two apartment complexes. One was 64, one was 68. So we had the economics of scale there of being able to have two people that could let somebody take 2 days off and still work if we needed to. I could have ran it with a part-time. I could have had an assistant, and that assistant could work 3 days a week or 4 days a week, and that would have worked fine. I had two full-time maintenance guys because I had two different properties. I wanted one of them to specialize in each property. But when there was an overload, I could pull one to the other side or the other side back and forth. But it was very good to have two people, and that's the benefit of having over the 100 units. I could afford to have that second maintenance guy. Now, once you get up to 200 units, let's say two 100-unit apartment complexes or one 200-unit apartment complex. Now you can afford, that's your maximum use of two people in and two people out. Two managers, you know, one manager, one assistant manager, one manager, one leasing agent, the way it's usually set up, and one full-blown maintenance man, AC-certified maintenance guy, and then another guy that is not quite as qualified, but can do just about everything else. And so you get two guys. You might even, at 200 units, pick up a third person outside called a porter, which is basically walks around, cleans up the property, does labor-type work. Hey, take all the paint over to there for us. Sit here and watch this air conditioner while the Freon goes in it so nobody steals the Freon or the air conditioner. Clean the office for us, you know. Clean the bathrooms, clean the pool, do all the stuff, you know, just kind of laborious labor type, minimum wage type work at that point. Now when you get over 200 units, you get back into that, you're overstressing your staff again. So from 200 to 250, you start thinking about picking up part-time people to fill those that extra workload. At some point, around 300 units, where it's more than one property, because you can have 300 units and have a manager, an assistant manager, and a leasing agent. Remember, per 100 units, you pick up one body. But when you go to the part where you have multiple locations, I had a 68 unit, a 88 unit, and a 64, 68, and an 88. And those three properties were within a couple blocks of each other. And so at that point, I had managers in, I had two of them together and one manager, and the other old property down the street, the larger property, had a manager. And then my third person was a supervisor, which could work wherever that person wanted to work. If they needed help over here, they needed help over here. But they were the ones that now became able to hire and fire and train these managers underneath of them. So they were a glorified manager slash supervisor that ran these properties. That's it. That's the economics of scale. Now, any more economics of scale than that only works for management companies. It doesn't do you any good at all. So a management company wants to have an accounting department, a management company wants to have supervisory staff, they want to have personnel staff, they want all these specialty trades within their company. They're going to want as many units as they possibly can so they can bill all that stuff out. That doesn't make you any more money. That is overkill. And that's where the profits start to go down. The larger the property, the less profitable it is. Take my word for this. The larger the property, the less profitable it is. I will be willing to fight that term with just about anybody because it just doesn't pay to have massive management company oversight. The only place I've seen massive management company oversight actually pay for itself is in the world where you can't get insurance. And they can get you insurance. So they can save you some bucks on insurance maybe by getting you into an insurance pool. And maybe there's some other things they can buy at bulk that you can't get in bulk. But really, it doesn't work. And don't let Grant Cardone tell you it does. The bottom line is, the smaller the property, the faster I can turn the property, the more profit I can make with the property, and the better off you'll be. Remember this always, it's not just money. There's a lifestyle involved also. Have a great day. We'll see you tomorrow.
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14: With SRN News, I'm Bob Agnew in Washington. President Trump says he's holding a White House Situation Room meeting with his advisors as he looks to make a final determination on moving forward with a deal that was announced yesterday with Iran that would extend the ceasefire by 60 days and also address the country's nuclear program. The U.S. Secretary of State Marco Rubio held a meeting with his Pakistani counterpart today at the State Department, and the negotiations there aimed at ending the war with Iran, as Pakistan is playing a main role as a mediator in the conflict. Rescuers tried to reach four climbers who fell on North America's highest peak, Alaska's Mount McKinley. The National Park Service says the climbers' conditions were not immediately known. They learned about the fall overnight. A fire in a rail yard train car near New York's Penn Station injured five people and disrupted service for many commuters early today. This is SRN News.
10: To sign it. This new map, the result of the Supreme Court's recent decision to narrow the Voting Rights Act, which gave Louisiana the green light to redraw these two districts. Now, this is considered a major win for Governor Landry and for President Trump, who is looking to keep the Republican majority in the House and Senate.
14: This Laura Winters reporting. Pam Bondi is defending the administration's release of Epstein case files as she testified today before House lawmakers. More on that from correspondent Bernie Bennett.
15: Former Attorney General Pam Bondi stood behind the Trump administration's release of the case files on Jeffrey Epstein as she testified Friday before House lawmakers, scrutinizing a process that was delayed and included personal information of potential victims. Bondi, who arrived Friday morning on Capitol Hill for her closed-door interview, was defiant in previous public testimony when she was confronted by lawmakers about the Epstein investigation. In her opening statement, she kept to the same tact. Bernie Bennett, Washington.
14: More on these stories at townhall.com.
16: I'm Mike Slater, filling in for Bill O'Reilly. Now it's time for something you might not know. I have a chart here of the professions that most donate to Democrats and then most donate to Republicans. These are the professions that donate most to Democrats. Union organizers, 99% of political donations go to Democrats. Arts administrator, professor of English, film editor, professor of history, psychotherapist, museum curator, yoga instructor, social worker, TV producer, talent agent, composer, urban planner, screenwriter, nonprofit executives, the NGOs, professor of law, film director, filmmaker, librarian, editor, bookseller, art director. Those are all over 91% of donations go to Democrats. Now the most Republican professions. Auctioneer, bank manager, plant manager, landscape contractor, insurance agent, truck driver, farmer, anesthesiologist, dairy farmer, orthodontist, home builder, medical sales, oral surgeon, car sales, rancher, mechanical contractor, roofer, petroleum engineer, oil worker, and miner. Now, here's what's interesting about these professions that are most Republican. Only one of them is 90% Republican donations. Coal miner. All the other professions that are most Republican are like 75% Republican. But the jobs that are controlled by progressives are totally owned by progressives. So what can we learn from this? First, the professions that are totally controlled by Democrats are professions that have a great influence on our culture. They're all in the arts and academia. You wonder why so many Americans don't know the story of our founding fathers? It's because the education system has been completely hijacked by progressives who have actively removed American history from the curriculum and therefore our collective memories. That's all on purpose. Therefore, it's important that if you have a role in shaping culture, whether it's in arts or academia, it is essential that you do what you can to take power back from these people who hate what is good, beautiful, and true. Second, the professions that Democrats control, there's really not a lot of failure. You can keep your job as an arts curator, even if you're not good at it. Have you been to a modern art museum ever? They're horrific. They're like government jobs, right? The jobs that are more Republican are more in the meritocracy. I was talking to a prison guard. He said, working in a prison will make you more conservative every day because you see good and evil and you see the consequences of decisions. But we shouldn't give up ground to these progressives anymore. We need to take all these professions back and bring our conservative principles with us. More coming up.
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21: 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I'm your host, Andy Webb, and hey, I thank you for joining me today. You know, we're going to talk today about probably one of my favorite topics, and I'll tell you, I was a really big skeptic when I began my journey as a real estate investor, over a dozen years ago now. And specifically, what I'm thinking about here is a very, very important tool for you as a soon-to-be, or if you are now a real estate investor, and that's hard money. We're going to build today's show around hard money. What is that? If you're hearing that word for the first time, and for me, you know, I have a finance background. I had never heard of hard money in my corporate life at all. It's a very specialized type of loan. So we're going to talk about what it is exactly, when you as a real estate investor would use it, and why, and how you work with hard money. What's the process? So I want to shed a little bit of light on this. And really, when you hear some of the things I'm going to tell you, you might ask yourself, how on earth does a high interest loan like hard money, and I'm talking 10%, 12%, when I started, it was a 14% per annum interest rate. How on earth can that help you build wealth? That sure seems like they're just taking a big cut. You got to be losing money. That seems usurious, those rates, right? I'll show you how buying the same house with hard money compared to, say, maybe a conventional loan actually makes you more money than if you had just gone that conventional route, if you can at all, right? I'll explain what I mean here. And to lead into the hard money conversation, I want you to remember that as real estate investors that are buying in the single family space, and now I want you to understand, as members at Lifestyles Unlimited, we learn two modalities in terms of real estate investing. We're focused only on residential. And one of those is single family. The other is apartments. Apartments don't use hard money. Apartments are an entirely different animal. But if you're like I am, I couldn't quite get my head around apartments way back when we started 12 plus years ago. But I could get my head around single family. It made sense, and it did a lot to get us to our retirement, and it can do the same for you. So we're going to talk about hard money. And hard money, by the way, will not just lend on single family. We talked about this before in another show. Single family actually includes duplex, triplex, and quad properties. Those are just financed differently than apartments, which begin at 5 units and greater. So again, to lead into the hard money conversation, I want you to remember when you're buying that single family house or that duplex, that quad, we're making money five different ways. There's our cash flow because we collect a rent, we pay our fixed expenses, we keep the profit. That's cash flow. That's what will get you to retirement if you build up enough of that cash flow. Then there's equity capture and there's equity buildup, right? The mortgage gets paid down because we do have debt on these properties. In fact, the resident's paying that mortgage on my behalf every month and I have equity buildup. And then there's appreciation. All three of those play into various equity plays. And finally, there are tax advantages. The tax advantages on single family, huge, even bigger on apartments, by the way. But our hard money conversation today really focuses on just one of those, and that's the equity capture. So how are we getting to that equity capture? What is that? Well, what we're doing is we're looking for distressed houses. And due to the condition of those properties, typically it's physical distress, right? And due to that physical condition, sometimes it's a seller, fire sale, heading for foreclosure, can't pay my bills. Those typically go hand in hand. In any case, we get that property at a discount. That is fundamentally, without going into any other information, you're buying at a discount. That is fundamentally the source of our equity capture on these properties. We're buying at a discount, and then because it does need work, we are adding value to the property. But again, we're doing work. We typically have some level of renovations that we need to do in order to add that value back, to bring that house back to life. And sometimes it's enough work, or perhaps the type of work needed. Think about foundation repair, new roof, even just carpet missing in one bedroom. That will disqualify that property for a conventional loan. So that's why we as real estate investors really do need an entirely different tool. And that is what hard money is. And again, going back a dozen plus years, it scared the pants off of me. 12, 14% interest. Are you crazy? Well, I bought my first house with hard money, bought the second one with hard money, bought the 10th, the 15th, so on and so forth. So I've really gotten comfortable with this, and I want you to as well. Now, for our conversation, I'm going to use an example house, and these are just theoretical numbers to frame the discussion. And these, you will see these numbers in the market, by the way. You can go out and buy a house for $100,000, and it's discounted to that level due to the condition. And due to the condition, it needs renovations. And let's just say to the tune of $50,000. I like these round numbers. Easy to add. So we're going to do that $50,000 in work and drive up the value of that property. Now we're going to talk about what that final value that drives our equity capture. We're going to talk a little later about what that looks like so that you can really see what we're doing there, how we're gaining through this process. But first I want to talk just briefly about risk because this feeds into those high interest rates because I'm not talking about our risk. As educated members at Lifestyles Unlimited, we really learn how to mitigate our risk. Well, guess what? That lender wants to do the same thing. So what does the lender's risk look like? I'll just give this a quick thought. Let's say you go out and buy a rent-ready, retail house that doesn't need any work at all. Well, lender's happy to lend to you. That's lower risk than that house that does have broken windows and a roof that's shot, torn up sheetrock, foundation out of whack, etc. It needs work. How long will that work take? Who's going to do the work? What is the quality of that work? How do we confirm that? What if something happens to derail the renovation process? What if the borrower doesn't finish the process? Now, again, educated members at Lifestyles Unlimited, not a problem, but guess what? There are a lot of other investors out there. But the point is, clearly a house that needs work will pose a greater risk to the lender than one that needs no work. And that's why we see 12%, 14% interest rates in the market. Right now, I think we're closer to probably 10 to 12. They have come down over time. In fact, some of those houses pose enough risk that the famous government-sponsored entities, Fannie Mae and Freddie Mac, they won't even insure a loan on that property, so you cannot get a conventional loan. Well, if you really want to buy that, what do you do? Well, we'll talk about that when we come back.
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24: I'm Jeff Davis with Just a Thought. Both political parties accuse the other side of cheating while simultaneously shuffling the cards under the table. Latest, the redistricting battle taking place across several states. Some Democrats pushed aggressively to redraw congressional maps, hoping to squeeze out more seats in future elections. But apparently they FA'd and FO'd that. In several states, legal challenges and countermoves by Republicans may have changed the strategic advantage into a political headache. Now analysts are saying Republicans may actually gain seats from the chaos rather than lose them. The number changes depending on who you ask. But some projections say the GOP could pick up several additional House seats if the trends continue. Of course, voters watching all of this may wonder why politicians spend so much time drawing maps that look like a spill plate of spaghetti instead of fixing roads, lowering prices, or making insurance affordable. It's a big one. In America, it's no longer enough to win voters. First, apparently, you need to know how to make a good plate of spaghetti. Just a thought. I'm Jeff Davis.
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21: Welcome back to the show. I'm your host, Andy Webb. And on today's show, my topic simply is hard money. It is a simple topic, actually. It's a very simple tool that you need in your toolbox as a real estate investor. But if you've never heard of it or you've just encountered it at a superficial level, it can seem really, really scary. And we're talking about the fact that, yeah, you might have 9%, 10%, 12%, even I've paid 14% interest rates on hard money loans in the past. They've come down a little bit, fortunately. And that alone set me back. I really had to think about this. I don't know that I want to do a 12% loan, but you really have to put yourself in the shoes of that lender. Again, buying a rent-ready house, hey, no problem. Here's 20% down. You put 20% down, we'll lend 80%. Hard money lender's not doing that, right? They're not helping you buy a rent-ready house typically. What you're buying, rather, are those houses that need a lot of work, and that work brings greater risk. Not so much for you. You know how to mitigate your risk, but that lender certainly does have risk, so they charge higher rates. That's the point. But the good news for you is, as an educated investor, you're not going to be in that loan for 30 years. This is not a 30-year loan. What is hard money? Let's talk about this. And again, I just think of it as a tool. It is just another tool in your toolbox, a financing tool. Are there other financing tools? Yeah, there's that conventional loan. There's something called a DSCR loan. That's an acronym. We'll talk about that on another show. But hard money in itself is basically, it's a private money loan. It's not regulated. This is not a regulated industry. It does have higher risk, as we talked about, so there is higher interest associated with that loan, typically double digits. And it's a very short-term loan. And that's what you need to understand. It's a bridge loan, or you might call it a construction loan, because after all, we're doing, usually, typically doing some level of construction. And that's the beauty about a hard money loan. It's actually meant to provide you the money for that construction. In fact, it does not care about the condition of the property, unlike that Fannie Mae or Freddie Mac backed loan. I'm not kidding you. I've talked with my lender about this. Carpet missing in one room, forget about it. It's considered uninsurable by Freddie or Fannie, so you cannot go conventional. And sometimes that's a good thing for us, because that takes a lot of buyers out of the market. If you have a hard money lender in your pocket, that can help you get that investment opportunity that others may stray away from. Again, doesn't care about the condition of the property. And in fact, I'm able, if I'm buying right, and remember, you always make your money when you buy. So really be focused on your purchase price, your rehab costs, etc. But if I'm buying right, I can fund some or even all of the renovations in that hard money loan. So remember the house I mentioned before. Buy for $100,000, put in $50,000 worth of renovations. What do we think? We didn't talk about this part. What do we think the value will be once it's all fixed up? Remember, we're buying at a discount, and we're doing renovations specifically because we can add value. This is what drives our equity capture. And in this example, what have we done? We've done our homework first. Again, as educated investors, we know how to get out into the MLS or get a realtor to help us. We find those sold comps. We've looked at what other houses in that subdivision where our target property is. We've zeroed in on what have they sold for. Similar, not the 3,000 square foot house when I'm buying a 1,500 square foot house. We're looking for like apples to apples, like kind properties. Well, what have those sold for? What do they look like? We're going to do our renovation to match those. And we use that information to determine our market value once that property has been fixed up. We call that after repair value. And in this example, I'm going to suggest this house will have a market value of $200,000. Again, after the renovations are complete. After repair value. And here's the really cool thing about hard money. Most hard money lenders are going to lend either 70 or even up to 75% of that ARV, of that after repair value. That means they're going to look at those sold comps as well. In fact, typically a hard money lender will send out an appraiser. He's going to tell him, yeah, based on the scope of work this guy's put together, buying for 100, doing 50,000, and that work looks like this, flooring, new roof, etc. I put the new value, and that's all done at $200,000. The hard money lender says, awesome, we're going to lend you 75% of $200,000. That means I can get a loan for $150,000 in this example. That sounds a lot like my purchase price plus renovations. So in effect, I'm covering all of my renovations. This is why I say it depends on your purchase price. You have to be able to negotiate. You make your money when you buy. What if I had paid $120,000? Well, my all-in purchase plus rehab would be $170,000. So the loan would cover 60% of the repair costs. I just would have to bring the rest to the table. But in this example, yeah, you can cover all of your renovations with that loan. Is that always the case? No. Depends on the spread. Just remember, it depends on the spread between purchase price plus renovation costs to the ARV. That's the math you really have to understand very basically at an upper level. What does that mean to me, by the way? Well, again, repairs are being rolled into the loan. That means my cash invested into this property can be very, very low. In this example, it might be around $20,000. I think probably a little less. Ultimately, it comes down to you and the scope of work, etc. Why $20,000? You're asking yourself, well, the loan's covering purchase plus rehab. Why am I $20,000 out of pocket? Well, we're going to talk later about the broader process, but there are closing costs. In fact, there are two, because again, hard money is a short-term loan. My goal is to be in that, get into that property, do the renovations as quickly as possible, and get back out, because I do have 10, 12, 14% interest rate on that loan. So we're going to close with hard money, knock those renovations out, and then do a refinance, a rate and term refinance into that longer term debt that we could not get before, just due to the property condition. Okay, so we've got a second closing when we go to the closing table to get out of the hard money loan and roll into that long-term debt. Some people will call that takeout financing because they're taking you out of that hard money loan. That's why I say, by the way, that I don't care about the interest rate. 10, 12, 14, make it 20%. I'm in there for such a short period of time. It's simply the cost of doing business. Now, that does inform some of that $20K out of pocket because aside from two sets of closing costs, there will also be holding costs during that 1, 2, 3 months, however long the renovations take. Think things like utilities. I got to turn on the water. I got to have electricity to the house for my contractors. I'm going to have vacant property insurance in place. And there is that hard money loan interest that we pay every month. And that is interest only, right? You're just paying the interest every month with a balloon at the end when you refinance. So good news. Yeah, I'm buying a $200,000 property for just $20,000 out of pocket. If I look at the spread between purchase price plus repairs, $150K to $200,000, that's the market value, it's $50K. Well, I have $20,000 in the deal, but a $50K equity position. What's the difference there? $30,000. That's my equity capture. Again, measured against my cash invested, the $20K, that $30,000 in additional equity, that's a 150% return in a very short period of time. That's equity capture. That's how hard money helps me. Now we're going to take a pause, and I'll tell you a little bit more about why we use it and how we use it when we come back.
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9: With SRN News, I'm Bob Agnew in Washington. President Trump holding a White House Situation Room meeting today with top advisors looking to make a final determination on whether or not to move forward with the deal announced yesterday that would extend the Iran ceasefire by 60 days and also take up the issue of Iran's nuclear program. The president confirmed the high-level White House talks today. Louisiana Republicans today have passed a new gerrymander. It's designed to eliminate one of the state's two Democrat-controlled majority black House districts ahead of the midterm elections, giving Republicans a better chance of picking up a new seat in the thin margin majority they enjoy right now in the House. In the Asia Security Conference in Singapore today, there was a lot of talk about China's rapid military modernization and assertiveness in the Indo-Pacific and growing concerns over American priorities. On Wall Street at the close, the Dow was up 311 points.
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21: 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And we're talking today about hard money. This is an extremely important tool for real estate investors. Now, I know there are some of you out there that say, I don't even want to use financing. I'm an all cash guy. We're going to look a little bit later at the numbers, and hopefully I can dissuade you from that train of thought. From a risk perspective, we talked earlier about the risk to the lender. A lot of people go into this notion of financing and view that as higher risk. Personally, and I'm speaking from experience, somebody that's built up a portfolio of double-digit houses,

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2: Days, 45 days, depends on the market, how busy the appraisers are and everybody else. But boy, these hard money guys can go fast. Do they like to close in 3 days? No. That's everyone pulling their hair out. Typically, they like a week or two if you can give them that, but they can do it. That speed to close is huge. And when I'm writing offers directly with a seller, that is an added term that I can put in there that other people often cannot, right? Speed of close. And add on top of that, what I really love about this, and I've come to learn this over time, I have had my hard money lenders steer me away from what I thought was a good opportunity because of their experience and their insight. And they've just said, look, Andy, we've reviewed this. I don't think this is a good opportunity. I do not think the numbers are going to turn out. This does not look like a good deal. Okay, walk away. Go find the next one. The point is having an extra set of professional eyes on that property and really on the process helps you. That is a big, big deal, especially when you're first doing your first one, two, three, four houses. You got your training wheels on. Well, I want somebody behind me with their hand on my back, pushing me along, helping to make sure that I stay up in this business. And that's what these guys can do. Now, let's get back to that cash out of pocket. I do want to focus on that. And I want to talk to those cash buyers or the people that think that you can only go straight conventional. Because guess what? There are times, and I've done this myself, I have bought houses that could have gone straight conventional, but there are times when you're better off using a hard money loan. This is where you need to know how to run the numbers. This is something we teach at Lifestyles Unlimited. We're an education and mentoring group, and I've learned over years of doing this through experience how to refine my numbers, but it all started by learning at the hands of my mentors and my teachers at Lifestyles Unlimited, but you have to know how to run the numbers. And sometimes you'll run the numbers and realize, so for example, let's look at this house. Example house, buy a house for $100,000, put in $50,000 in renovation, market value when you're done, $200,000, right? Now let's just suppose that $50,000 in renovations is purely cosmetic. That's a high cosmetic bill, but we're just going to run with this idea here. That would qualify for conventional. Fannie Mae does not care if the carpet in that bedroom is that green shag carpet from the 60s. If the carpet's missing altogether, she cares. But if that carpet is green shag, nah, she doesn't care. Now your future residents will, and when you go to sell it, your future buyers will. So of course we're going to replace that. So $50,000 just cosmetic updating. So now I've got three cases I want to just very quickly look at with you. And to that all-cash buyer, you're like, sure, I'll go in all cash. I can close quick, too. Yeah, 3 days, no problem. Well, now you're $100,000 out of pocket purchase price plus $50,000 for repairs plus some minimal closing costs. Closing costs are lower when you buy all cash. And if you do go all cash, please close at a title company. Sometimes people think they can skirt that. That's a really, really bad idea. So there will be some minimal closing costs. Let's just call it $150,000. You're out of pocket. $150,000. Now we got the conventional buyer because it's all cosmetic. I can do the conventional loan. Yeah, I'm going to have to wait 30 days to close. Hopefully that works for the seller. But what do? Well, you put 20% down on a $100,000 purchase price. That's $20,000 right there. But now you've got the rehab, $50,000. Add those together, you're at $70,000 plus your closing costs will be a little bit higher with a lender in place, title insurance for the lender, buyer, etc. So let's just call that $75,000 out of pocket, including the one closing cost, right? Well, that's half of the cash buyer. I like that, but I can do a lot better by using hard money if the numbers work. This is where you have to really be in tune with the market, even with two closings, because we're pushing up the value, right? We'll be at about $20,000 out of pocket in this example. Much better than $75,000. So what can I do now with my, instead of spending $75,000, I spent $20,000. Well, I can go buy another one for $20,000 and another one for $20,000 and another one for $20,000 and just have more houses, right? Working for me. My money.

0: goes a lot farther, and my returns are much higher, right? So that's where you get to, instead of linear growth, you start to see exponential growth. Hard money. Just remember this. Hard money can help you achieve exponential growth. That's why I say it's a very, very important tool for you to have in your toolbox. So when do we use it? We talked about why. When we kind of hit, these kind of go hand in hand. When those properties cannot go conventional because they need some level of rehab. That's the classic case. Again, that may be foundation, that may be new roof, that may simply be the carpets pulled up and it smells like dogs. Right? It doesn't have to be hefty $100,000 repair bills before it goes hard money. Okay. Other reason when we would use it, because we have to close fast. Again, that seller, somehow you heard about the neighbor down the road. They've fallen on hard times and they're headed for the foreclosure steps. In fact, that's going to happen in a week. You've run the numbers. This makes sense. But I can't get my conventional lender to lend that fast. I don't have the cash to do it all cash. This is where you would engage that hard money lender, because they do have speed to close. This is where you can be the hero and come in and save the day for that person that's otherwise headed for to foreclosure. So condition, speed of close. And I'll tell you, over the years, I've sourced a lot of houses on my own. I've had my team at Lifestyles Realty bring me a lot of houses. And a lot of houses have come from wholesalers. And I will tell you simply that often when you buy from a wholesaler, they're going to tell you in their marketing material, must be cash or hard money. They're not going to wait for a conventional loan to close, even if the house can go conventional. They want to close fast because in their underlying contract, they've told that seller, we can close in a week, 10 days, 20 days, whatever that number is. So now the expectation is that you can meet that as well. Really, it goes back to speed of close here as well. Okay, great. I understand why and when. Where do I find these people? Where do I find these organizations, these hard money lenders? Well, I will tell you, go to any real estate event out in your area. If there are vendors present at that particular type of event, the majority share of those vendors will be hard money lenders. There's a lot of money out there burning holes in these lenders' pockets. They need to get it placed. So they're going to go out to a lot of events. Check your local Facebook groups as well, by the way. 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There's a slew of them. 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You know, so on and so forth. And read the reviews. 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Hey, I hear the music coming up, taking us out into a break. 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
0: Welcome back to the show. I'm your host, Andy Webb. 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It's a hugely important tool for you, all right? I've used this on pretty much all the houses I've bought over 12-plus years of investing in single-family houses. And again, this is a tool you can use for single-family, duplexes, triplexes, quad. If you're getting five and greater, we're talking apartments, that's an entirely different animal. But for those of you out there, and that's a lot of people that invest in single-family houses or want to invest in single-family houses, you need to have hard money as one of those financing tools in your toolbox. Now, you may be wondering, okay, yeah, there are a lot, I get the point, there are a lot of hard money lenders out there, and there really are. So you might be wondering, are there major differences between hard money lenders? I will tell you, over the years of doing this, you know, when we first started investing, my wife would buy a house in her name, I would buy a house in my name. We would just go back and forth, and we just targeted different vendors. Let's try them out. Different general contractors. She used one guy on her first house. I used one on mine. We just kind of swapped back and forth. We did the same thing with hard money lenders until we found the couple that we really had as our go-to lenders. But on the whole, through that experience, I can tell you, not really. Are there huge differences? No. Now, the interest rates, you know, they may be slightly lower, slightly higher. This is where you really have to interview and ask questions. Some may offer you lower rates on your, say, on your second loan with them. Now they trust you more. Now you're doing your third loan. The rate gets even lower. Some may offer lower rates if you have, maybe it's your first time going with this hard money lender, but you've rehabbed 10 houses and you can show them this information. They may give you a lower rate just because you have more experience. So that's a place where you might ask the question. There will be some differences there, but again, as somebody who considers the time spent in the loan, 2, 3, 4 months, it doesn't really matter. yeah, you'll have a little bit higher interest rate at 14% if I could get it for 10, but we're in that for such a short period of time. If everything else about the lender works great for me, I don't care if it's 14. Doesn't matter. Now, most are going to charge some form of origination fee, right? Just for issuing that loan. Really, they don't care about the interest either. They're going to turn that loan into the next one after that. Interest is there. That's fine. The origination fee is where they make their money. So you need to ask, what is your origination fee? I've had some people let me negotiate it down to 1, 2%. Typically, it's 3%. I really like it when they'll let me, in an appreciating environment, when they'll let me pay 1% up front and 2% on the back end. Why do I love that? Well, because that house that I took a loan out with a $200,000 ARV in a strongly appreciating market, suddenly when I get to the refi close, it's now worth $220,000. I can take extra proceeds, more than I planned on, and use that to pay off that extra 2% of the origination fee that's open out there. Great. Even less out of pocket. But again, most will charge some form of origination fee. Well, how much is that number? And then be sure, this is really the important thing, read the fine print. One of the big differentiators that I've seen over the years are the, let's say ancillary fees, like things like a processing fee. Maybe they call it a document fee. Some have really high fees that are not evident from the outset, because typically I'm always focused interest rate, origination fee, what are those? Don't forget, do not neglect these ancillary fees, because those are, I want to know my fixed cost going into this loan, because again, I can speed up the rehab time. I can, if I'm a little bit lazy about it, maybe I'll let it linger. GC's doing something over there. I'm not on his, keeping him going. Suddenly it takes 4 months instead of 3. Well, I have the ball. I have the control there because that time is variable. I can really shorten that as best I can so that my interest cost is lower. But once I've paid an origination fee, once I've paid processing fees, those are fixed costs. So I want to get those as low as I can. So really be informed about what those ancillary fees are. Some lenders will have a fee schedule where it's very clearly outlined. Others will not. In fact, some of the fees you may not see till you're sitting at the closing table reading through the promissory note that you're signing. So you may want to get a copy of that ahead of time. But on the whole, I find them to be largely the same. Some require an appraisal, some do not. I like that appraisal process, by the way. That's just more eyes on the property before I get to the closing table. Now, is it hard to qualify? Hard money. Must be hard to qualify. Actually, the whole reason that it's hard is because it's got a hard asset, right, underlying the loan. Quite the opposite. It's very, very easy to qualify. In fact, if you can qualify for that, I called it earlier, a takeout loan, that conventional loan that you're going to refinance into out of the hard money, as long as you can qualify for that, you should have no problem qualifying for a hard money loan. Just get that pre-qualification done. In fact, when I first started talking to hard money lenders, they said, go talk to my conventional lender, who became my conventional lender at the time. Go talk to her, get that pre-qual letter, send it my way, we're good to go. Right? It's typically how it's going to go. That's the qualification process. But what does the overall, let's talk about the overall hard money process. What does that look like? Because it is different than any conventional loan that you may have had, say, when you bought your personal house. Because there is that renovation component. So what you're going to do, you're going to be targeting properties, right? You're doing your analysis. You're looking at a lot of houses, walking a lot of houses, working with a realtor. You finally get a property under contract. Well, something very important you have to do early on is figure out your renovation, your budget, your scope of work. You better know this before you go under contract, ideally, don't you think? Because that's going to tell you what your spread's going to be, right? Purchase price plus renovations relative to market value. So you should have that scope of work already anyhow, but you might need to fine-tune it. Yeah, we're under contract now. I'm going to send out my GC. I'm going to send out my inspector. He may find things because he goes under the bill. If it's a pier and beam, he goes into the attic. GC doesn't do that, general contractor. Send out the roofer, foundation company. So you're going to fine-tune that scope of work and then submit that to your hard money lender. And you're going to do that because at least the lenders I know that are in the vendor marketplace at Lifestyles Unlimited, they do require an appraisal. That just is smart business sense, if you ask me. So they're going to need that scope of work, and they're going to send that to that appraiser, and that appraiser is going to do what's called a subject to appraisal. Now, when you went and bought your personal house, you had an appraisal done because you got a loan on it. That was not a subject to appraisal. That was what's called an as-is appraisal. Well, what's it value? What's the value of this house that my client's going to buy right now as it stands today, as is? That's not what we're doing, though, right? We're finding houses that need work. So that appraisal is going to be done subject to that scope of work being completed. That's how they get to that after repair value. They're looking into the future based on not a crystal ball, but hard market data around what's been selling in that subdivision to date. What have those looked like? What kind of work are you doing? What's your house going to look like? Oh, great. Apples to apples. They're going to be similar. Therefore, all other houses have sold for $200K that look like yours. Yours is going to be that value, right? That's how that works. And that appraiser gets that information back to your lender. I always sit a little bit on the edge of my seat because I'm like, ooh, well, how was I right? Did it come in higher? Did it come in lower? If it came in lower, I've had conversations with the appraiser, say, hey, what can I do differently? Had one guy come out and say, hey, make these three changes and your value will be higher. Okay, add that scope of work, new appraisal, done. Again, extra set of eyes on the property, very, very helpful. But with that appraisal, that hard money lender now knows that after repair value. Well, what did we say? They lend typically 70% or even 75% of that after repair value. That's how they figure out your loan. Now you know what your proceeds will be. You know what your purchase price is. You have your scope of work, and they're going to issue that loan. You're going to go to the closing table. Do you get all of those $50,000 in repairs that they're going to lend you into your pocket at the outset? No, you do not. Years and years and years ago, yes, you would have. A lot of hard money lenders got burned during the Great Recession as a result of that. So now they hold those repair funds in escrow until you do the work. Now, do you have to do all $50,000 in repairs up front? No, you may not have the money in your pocket for that. So you're going to work with your general contractor and work out a draw schedule, let's say it's called. So if my total repairs are $50K, let's just say divide it by five. So I'm going to make five payments of $10,000 along the way. All right, I've paid my, and keep this in mind, because typically you're paying that contractor that money up front, so you do need to have some additional cash in the bank for working capital, let's call it. We do the work, that little bit of $10K, maybe that's we've leveled the foundation for $5K, put a new roof on for $5K, yeah, it probably costs a little more, I know. I just call it $10K, and I submit to my lender, my hard money lender, say, look, this part of the work's done, please release $10,000 in repairs. Are they just going to send that money out? No, they're not. This is great. You're going to view this as an extra cost, but it's actually another set of eyes on the process, because what they're going to do is send out what is called a draw inspector, and they're going to evaluate, was that work done, and was it done correctly? Only then will that hard money lender release those funds to you. And I've seen it happen where a draw inspector has gone out and said, well, no, your GC told you the floors were installed, but actually the flooring is all still sitting in the garage. Do you want to pay that guy for that work done? No, because it's not done. So make sure it's done. So you can invest remotely. This is a great thing for people in California, for example, investing in Kansas City, because they get an extra set of eyes to make sure everything is going according to plan. All right, but it's going according to plan. Yes, they did make those payments. You get that $10K. You make your next draw payment to the GC, and it just cycles through like that. And then you go, and all the work's done. You go to your cash, your rate and term refinance, get out of the hard money. Get into that conventional loan, house is leased. You've had less out of pocket than you would have had you paid all cash or gone straight conventional if you could. So now you got more money to go out and get the next one and the next one after that. 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You're able to reduce your cash invested in any given property so you can go out and buy more. 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If hard money scares you now, get a little bit more education under your belt. It scared the pants off of me when I started, but we used it, and it's a wonderful, wonderful tool.
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16: News this hour from Town Hall. I'm John Scott. President Trump has held a White House Situation Room meeting as he looks to make a final determination on moving forward with a deal to extend the Iran ceasefire. Iran says the agreement has not been finalized. That deal would extend the fragile ceasefire by 60 days and reopen the Strait of Hormuz as new talks are held on Iran's disputed nuclear program. Louisiana lawmakers have passed a new congressional map to pick up a Republican seat while leaving the state with one of its two majority Black House districts. Details from Bernie Bennett.
17: The map approved Friday is designed to give Louisiana a 5-to-1 split in Republicans' favor. The U.S. Supreme Court last month struck down one of the state's majority Black districts as an illegal racial gerrymander, weakening the landmark 1965 Federal Voting Rights Act. That decision intensified a national battle over partisan redistricting, fueled by President Donald Trump's efforts to protect the GOP's slim House majority in this year's midterm elections. Republican Governor Jeff Landry is expected to sign the measure. Bernie Bennett reporting.
16: Virginia State Police say a bus crashed into vehicles slowing for a work zone on Interstate 95 early Friday, killing 5 people in 2 cars and sending dozens to hospitals. That crash happened at about 2:35 a.m. on southbound I-95 in Stafford County. All 5 of those killed were from Massachusetts. Questions are swirling in Texas politics that following a notable social media post from Senator John Cornyn.
18: Texas Senator John Cornyn is drawing attention after posting the well-known scorpion and frog fable on social media. The message comes just days after Attorney General Ken Paxton's Senate runoff victory, and after Cornyn pledged his support for the Republican nominee in November, leaving many Republicans questioning the timing of the post. Willie Nelson, The White House.
16: More on these stories from townhall.com.
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20: 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Texas Education Agency has rejected Austin ISD's turnaround plan. The management of 3 failing middle schools, the issue. The agency's denial leaves Austin ISD vulnerable to a state takeover. A San Antonio towing company faces accusations of illegal activity U.S. Attorney's Office involved. They're being accused of illegally auctioning and scrapping service members' vehicle. Any service member who believes their rights have been violated asked to contact the Armed Forces Legal Assistance Program office. And a new Texas law requiring age verification for app downloads now in effect. App stores must now verify the age of the user. John Loretta, 9:30 a.m., The Answer.
2: 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The Spurs beating Oklahoma City in Game 6 of the Western Conference Finals Thursday night, 118-91, a win in which they never trailed. Victor Wembanyama, 28 points, 10 rebounds. Dylan Harper off the bench added 18. They've evened up the series at 3, forcing a deciding Game 7 Saturday in Oklahoma City. The winner will face the Knicks in the NBA Finals Game 1 on Wednesday night. Major League Baseball, the Texas Rangers home tonight, starting a 3-game set with the Kansas City Royals. The Rangers have lost 6 of their last 7, falling to Houston Thursday 5-1. Mackenzie Gore getting the start for the Rangers tonight. Royals countering with Stephen Kolek. The Astros are home tonight, beginning a 3-game series with Milwaukee. Houston has won 7 of their last 9 games. 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I'm Tony Desiri on 9:30 a.m. The Answer.
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26: Morning glory and evening grace, America. Thanks to Mark Davis for sitting in for me a little bit. I am so pleased to welcome back Dr. Larry Arnn, president of Hillsdale College. It's commencement season everywhere. Some commencements are done. Hillsdale's is done. Some are this weekend. Some are next weekend. Some go into middle of June. But I wanted to spend some time on that. It's not really a Hillsdale dialogue, but it's really all Hillsdale dialogue. First of all, Dr. Arnn, what is the whole purpose of a commencement? Is it a unique American tradition, or does it go back to the founding of Oxford and Cambridge?
27: It's old. To understand it, what have I done? I've done 27 commencements now. Isn't that crazy?
26: Wow.
27: And it starts with the oddness of the name, commencement. You know, it is about starting out your life, right? But the mood and the tone is all farewell. You know, you could call it valediction. You know, farewell, goodbye, this is the end. And that's, you know, the talk is heavily involved in that. It's called commencement. Now you have to ask yourself the question, what unites the past and the future? And the answer is not the present, that's very fleeting. The answer is eternity. And so the right theme of commencement is eternity. And there are lots of prayers, and there's lots of talk about the eternal things in light of which one must commence one's life. And in a good college, you're there to learn what those things are and build the character to pursue them. So that's what commencement is about. And the best commencement speeches are like that. And
26: you had a great commencement speaker this year in Erica Kirk. I'm going to play a lot of her commencement speech. But before I do, in the 26 prior commencements, you've had Justice Thomas. You've had a lot of great people come and speak to the college. If I were to press you, and we accept Justice Thomas and any other justices and Erica Kirk, who lingers with you after 27 years as giving a speech that made a mark?
27: Michael Ward was very good. He's a C.S. Lewis scholar. He's got a wonderful, he's a very good ceremony. He's very good in many ways, but he's a very good ceremonial speaker. And he's funny. Mostly he's funny by making fun of us. He parsed out the name Hillsdale one time. What does it mean, Hilldale? Hills and Dales, do they go together? And he worked on that for a while. But he's very good. Hadley Arkus gave a great talk one year. What you need to do it well is gravitas. You need serious, you need to be a serious person. And so the ones who are the most serious do the best.
26: Well, I want dissent. I had Alexander Solzhenitsyn for 2 hours in the rain in 1978. He spoke in Russian and it was translated into English. Very serious speech. Not that great of a commencement, though, but a very serious speech. Let's turn to this year. Erica Kirk, brilliant inspiration on your part to invite her. Why did you invite her to address it in this year of her tragedy?
27: Well, I loved Charlie, and I loved him because he was a student. He was an important man, right? And he was a whirlwind. And I began by resenting him, you know, because I don't like people coming up to me and telling me this is the most brilliant young man in America, because I think if there is such a young man, I probably know him. And if I do know him, I won't go around calling him the most brilliant young man in America, because I don't think it's good for 19-year-olds. So I sort of whacked him first time I met him. And I got him to say what turning point was. He said, you're going to change the culture on college campuses. And I said, define for me the terms culture and college. And he struggled. And I said, so you're going to fix it, and you don't know what it is. And, you know, I thought, I'm done with that boy now. Well, I was not done with him. For the next 12 years, he just haunted me. And he, Erica sent me just the other day another page from his, what she calls his journals. What they are is class notes. We studied a lot of things together, Charlie and I. And that's what we always talked about. You know, we didn't talk very much about Donald Trump and high politics, which he was very involved in, much more than I. He wanted to talk about America. What is it? What does it mean? What is a final cause? What is a formal cause? What is character? How do you get one? He just loved those topics, and he was just all over him every time I talked to him. And so I came to love him. And then he was killed. And two nights later, his wife called me, and we talked for an hour and a half. And it was very, and I knew her a bit. I knew him well. And it was just very sad and touching. And she said, you were Charlie's teacher. And I said, well, he said that. She said, will you teach me? And I said, of course. What would you like to know? And the first thing she said was, well, she said everything. And then she said, I have to try to run a turning point. Can I do that? And I said, well, it starts with two little kids, doesn't it? I said, how far away do you live from the office? She said, 20 minutes. And I said, move closer or move the office. You're going to have to involve them. It's going to break your heart. I have two daughters who are professional women, one of them two children, one of them about to have one. And they have to deal with the fact that they go to work. And it'll break your heart when your children resent that. So you have to prove to them every day, first thing every day, that you love them the most. And they are your first concern. And one way to do that is involve them. Take them, you know, take them. So we talked about that. And we talked about what does she need to know and how to run a railroad. And she asked me two nights later, would I speak at the memorial service, which I did, which was an extravaganza and, you know, a wonderful thing. And So I offered Charlie and Erica an honorary degree. So now she's coming. Anyway, we had an invitation out already to somebody to be the commencement speaker, and on very good ground, that person said, can't do it, but I'll meet with your kids whenever you want, whoever that person was. And so now she's coming, and so we thought, I talked to the senior class officers, and we thought that would be good. And she did do very well, I thought.
0: In fact, let me begin by playing the beginning of Erica Kirk's commencement address, cut number one.
1: When we arrive, we go straight to the gym, because that's what we did. And I'm on one side of the gym, Charlie's on the other, and then all of a sudden, I was thinking, he pulled out the bat phone. And I was like, okay, maybe he's going to put on some music. He loved classic rock. I was like, maybe he's going to put on some music. So I'm on the treadmill, he's over in the weights, and all of a sudden I hear Dr. Arndt's voice coming from the side of the room. And so I walk over to him, and I was like, baby, what are you listening to? He goes, I know. He was like, I'm almost done. He's like, I have to finish just a few more lectures from Dr. Arndt. I have a few more certificates I have to get from my online courses at Hillsdale. We're almost there. I can't skip him. I was like, baby, you do what you got to do. I'm here for it. But I enjoyed it because I was learning about Churchill, too, when he was working out. I was working out. It was a great little bonding moment.
0: That's their honeymoon, Dr. Arndt. So she began the commencement speech by saying, you went with them on their honeymoon. I'm not sure that's a good thing. But it's flattering. Did your wife get a laugh out of that?
27: Oh, yeah. Yeah, well, you know, Charlie went around. His key advice to people, to young men, especially affected with them, and women too, was learn a lot. Don't go to a bad college. Learn a lot. Build your character. Love your country. Get married and have some kids. And that's it. You know, when I met Charlie, he was single. And I told him. I said, you know, because the first time I met him, it was a college event in Wyoming. And I didn't get to talk to anybody else. He just wouldn't leave me alone. I was late for my next meeting. I said, 2 hours, we sat and talked. And I said to him, I said, are you married? He said, no. I said, you got to get married. He said, why? And I said, he said, I know, but why do you say that? And I said, because it does make life more serious, doesn't it? Then you've done the whole thing in life, right? You got to get some kids because it's a pain, and you'll learn all about life if you do that. Well, he went around telling the world that, and then, you know, when he got engaged to Erica, he called me about that. And he said, and, you know, he brought her to Hillsdale. He came to Hillsdale many times. Sit in class. You come and sit in class. And, so she's a wonderful woman. And
0: more of that commencement speech coming up, because there's a lot in it. Don't go anywhere, America. 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Everything Hillsdale at hillsdale.edu, including, I'll bet, Erica's commencement speech. 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

0: With SRN News, I'm John Scott. President Trump has held a White House Situation Room meeting as he ponders moving forward with the deal to extend the Iran ceasefire and reopen the Strait of Hormuz. Iran says the agreement has not been finalized. The president says he was looking to make a final determination. Three climbers on Alaska's Mount McKinley who fell near a treacherous pass on North America's tallest peak have died. One was rescued. That fall happened near Denali Pass. Virginia State Police say a bus crashed into vehicles slowing for a work zone on Interstate 95 early Friday, killing five people in two cars, sending dozens to hospitals. It happened on southbound I-95 in Stafford County. All five of those killed were from Massachusetts. Police say the crash is under investigation. This is SRN News.
1: Hello, Americans. I'm Todd Stearns. 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
1: A shocking number of doctors, nurses, and others in the medical profession are posting online messages threatening to injure conservatives. And in many cases, they're hoping conservatives suffer violent injuries. A labor and delivery nurse at Baptist Health Boca Raton in Florida posted a video hoping Press Secretary Caroline Leavitt suffers medical complications during childbirth. In New York City, a pair of detectives were manhandled and denied treatment at NYC Langone Hospital in the Cobble Hill section of Brooklyn. The medical team thought the detectives worked for ICE. The hospital apologized, but former Mayor Eric Adams said it was a total moral collapse, and apologies are simply not good enough. Those working in hospitals swear an oath to care for their patients. Clearly, that oath has been violated. And now we have to wonder just how many patients were either denied treatment or given inadequate treatment simply because of their conservative political beliefs. I'm Todd Stearns. Hello, Americans. I'm Todd Stearns. Stand by for news and commentary next.
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1: An Illinois grade school has banned prayers at graduation ceremonies. Last year, Lisbon Grade School had invited a youth leader to deliver a prayer for eighth graders. The Freedom From Religion Foundation got wind of that and fired off a letter to the district. The FFRF is a radical atheist group based in Wisconsin. They target schools that still ascribe to the faith of our founding fathers. Well, the atheist said graduation ceremonies must be free of what they call Christian divisiveness. The district replied they would no longer allow prayers at graduation. Now, the atheist accused the youth leader of peppering her message with Christian theology, as if that's, I don't know, a bad thing. Unfortunately, the Supreme Court says ministers are not allowed to deliver prayers at public school gatherings. The court rules those prayers violated the Establishment Clause of the Constitution.

0: current news. I'm John Scott. U.S. and Iranian negotiators reportedly reached a tentative agreement Thursday to extend the ceasefire in the three-month-old war by 60 days and start a new round of talks on Iran's nuclear program. Iran did not immediately confirm any deal, and President Trump has not yet approved it. Louisiana Republicans passing a new gerrymander that will eliminate one of the state's two Democratic majority Black House districts. This comes ahead of the midterms. A fire on an Amtrak maintenance train near New York's Penn Station has injured five people and disrupted the service of four many commuters. The overnight fire caused train delays in New Jersey Transit and Amtrak rail service into New York, and it briefly suspended the Long Island Railroad service on Friday, earlier today. This is SRN News.
1: Hello, Americans. I'm Todd Stern. 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
1: An Illinois grade school has banned prayers at graduation ceremonies. Last year, Lisbon Grade School had invited a youth leader to deliver a prayer for eighth graders. The Freedom From Religion Foundation got wind of that and fired off a letter to the district. The FFRF is a radical atheist group based in Wisconsin. They target schools that still ascribe to the faith of our founding fathers. Well, the atheist said graduation ceremonies must be free of what they call Christian divisiveness. The district replied they would no longer allow prayers at graduation. Now, the atheist accused the youth leader of peppering her message with Christian theology, as if that's, I don't know, a bad thing. Unfortunately, the Supreme Court says ministers are not allowed to deliver prayers at public school gatherings. The court rules those prayers violated the Establishment Clause of the Constitution. What a sad thing. Jesus is no longer welcome in our nation's public schools. I'm Todd Starnes.
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10: Can fact check him in real time. Last time at the first debate, we had millions of people fact checking, so I expect we'll have millions more fact checking because, you know, it is, it's just awfully good that someone with the temperament of Donald Trump is not in charge of the law